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1: 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Jacob Townsend with you on this Friday. A lot to get to. We're obviously going to recap the Braves win over the Phillies last night as Atlanta now moves on to the NLDS to take on the Dodgers tomorrow in Los Angeles. We'll get to that there as we continue here on this Friday morning. Also coming up as we continue here on this Friday morning, we will be joined by Will Healy, head football coach of the ETSU Bucks. We don't usually do Friday mornings with Will, but this week was a little different because the coach's show Monday night did not go as planned. There was the heat of the Chattanooga rivalry week had caused some issues there for Oak and Anchor to where they were not able to continue on the show. They had a little bit of a power outage there on Monday night. At least that's how they're calling it. It's a power outage on Monday night there. So they only had about 7-8 minutes of the show on the air there on Monday for the coaches show. So wanted to get Will back on here later on in the week. I know there's a lot of you saying, hey, what happened? Why didn't we get a chance to hear from Coach Moore? Well, we'll get him on here for a few minutes, at least in the final hour. We're not going to do anything long with him. Something hopefully around 10 minutes or so there at 9:10 in the final hour of the show. Also in the final hour, after we talk to Will Healy at 9:30, we're going to be joined by former Tennessee Vol, former Sullivan East Patriot, and that is Dane Davis. As Dane, now the former Tennessee offensive lineman, been away from the program the last couple of

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First game's at 12:30. Last game's at 4:15. Everything from early to middle of the day is in there, those six games. Nothing more, nothing less. That's what's coming up there in the final hour of the show. Your phone calls are welcome at 423-477-1064, 423-477-1064. Toll free outside the Tri-Cities at 866-333-WXSN. That's 866-333-9976 here on this Friday morning. Well, I was a little bit pessimistic yesterday, wasn't I? I was a little bit wary of where the Braves were heading into Game 3 against the Phillies, to where the Phillies were going to have it the way you could have hoped for. They were going to have Wheeler on the mound to start, maybe pull Nola out of the bullpen. They were going to have their ace ready, and they were going to be in position to go up against the Braves in the final game. Well, the Braves are going to have to give Grant Holmes maybe as an opener to get ready for a bullpen game, see where Kerr would come in, see where Dodd would come in, see where a few of the other guys in the bullpen would sort of land. And at this point, were the Braves going to get any hits? Was that ever going to come for them after a tough day at the plate on Wednesday in Game 2? I was pessimistic. I did not have hope. But this team always pulls me back in. As they immediately jumped out there early, and let's just turn it back to earlier in the day. So earlier in the day, they announced that Ray Kerr is going to get the start for the Braves. Ray Kerr is going to get the start for the day, for the Braves, excuse me. The guy that used to work at 7-Eleven is going to get the start in the season deciding game against your division rival. That wasn't quite what I was expecting. And I didn't get the move. I got to be honest with you, I did not get the move by Walt Weiss. I was thinking, why are you doing this? Just start Grant Holmes. He's pitched really well of late. He pitched really well in his last start against the Phillies. Let Holmes get the start. If you've got to pull him in the third or fourth inning, do so. But let's start with Grant Holmes. I personally thought Walt Weiss was out thinking of the room. But he started Ray Kerr. Then Don Mattingly on the Philly side had Zach Wheeler sitting there and ends up saying, no, we're going to go with Aaron Nola on short rest and have Wheeler ready to come in when the time comes. Huh? What? You're doing what? That didn't make any sense to me either. I thought both managers made mistakes prior to the game with who they started. But here's the thing. That's what I think. That's not with any knowledge of what's coming. How's that actually going to play out? And how it actually played out was Ray Kerr was phenomenal. He was spectacular. He was better than anyone could have hoped for. I don't know what Ray Kerr's family situation, but if his mother is still alive, his mother could not have imagined having a start like that in a season deciding game in the playoffs against a division rival, standalone game on NBC, the entire world watching, and he steps up there and pitches great for the Braves. Credit to Ray Kerr for doing so. Credit to Walt Weiss. He made the call, made the right call. Now, that could have quickly went the other way. It could have quickly been a terrible decision, but it wasn't. He put some belief in Ray Kerr, and Ray Kerr made believers out of everybody. For the Phillies, they go with Aaron Nola. And at the bottom of the first inning, he gives up a 3-run home run to Michael Harris. And the Braves are off and running from there. Then they finally go to Wheeler. Wheeler has issues. He gives up a 2-run home run to Ozzy Albies. He gets in trouble in a couple different innings. The Braves going to obviously get the win 6-2 last night over Philadelphia. And with all that, then what does Walt Weiss do late in the game? I'm driving back. I had the Morristown West Westridge game last night. So I had the game on the iPad. I had a little bit of an eye on it there while I was broadcasting the second half of the game in Blountville between the Trojans and the Wolves. Morristown West went on to get the win last night, 27-17. And I'm watching what's going on in Atlanta. And I see, obviously, Michael Harris hits the home run. Ozzy hits the home run. It's 5-0. I'm driving back. It's now 5-1.
And they're talking to the broadcast there with Matt Viskersian and John Kruk and CJ Nikowski and Joey Votto down there with the weird sort of broadcast position at the dugouts or wherever.

0: And they start talking. Oh, hey, ooh, look who's warming up in the bullpen. And you look over and you go, is that Chris Sale? It's Chris Sale, who started for the Braves 2 days ago, who went six-plus innings for the Braves 2 days ago. And CJ goes, who obviously is the Braves broadcaster himself, he goes, we asked Walt Weiss before the game if this was a possibility, and he wouldn't really give us an answer. But that was maybe enough for us to know that this was maybe a possibility. All hands on deck for game three. And I'm thinking, all right, come on, you've got the lead. They're not actually going to do this, are they? Well, it's 6-2, top of the eighth inning, and they go back to the bullpen, and here comes running out Chris Sale. And I'm thinking, all right, is he coming out just to close out this eighth inning because it's Bryce Harper, and you want to get Sale to get Harper out? Is that what the plan is here? Or are you actually going to let him get the final four outs? And they did. He was spectacular. I was watching the post game coverage there on NBC Sports Network last night afterwards, and Ashley Shahamati, the reporter on the broadcast, was interviewing Sale in the locker room, and she asked Sale about those conversations, and Chris said, I'm going to let Walt talk about that. And he kind of paused. He was about to answer, and he said, I'll let Walt answer those questions. And then they interviewed Walt Weiss about 3-5 minutes later or so. And when she asked Walt Weiss the question, Walt said, I was not going to go up and ask Chris Sale if he was good to go because I knew Chris would always say yes. What he did was he was going to let Chris come and tell him. And he said he walked in his office yesterday when he got to the stadium and Chris Sale was already sitting there waiting on him. And they had a conversation about what it would have to look like for him to go in the game, what that situation would be, what they would be looking at there for him moving forward, all that different stuff. And so Chris Sale last night gets the save for the Braves. Just an amazing performance there for the Braves. Every single thing that Walt Weiss did last night worked. From a day before where everything he did not work on Wednesday in game two, and I was critical of him yesterday morning, everything he did on game three and Thursday night worked. Pushed the right buttons, made the right calls, made changes at the right time, chose the right bats in the right situations, all that stuff. Moved Dom Smith in the lineup. I wouldn't have done it. I was critical of Dom Smith as a pinch hitter on Wednesday in game two. He went with Dom Smith in the lineup. Everybody else stepped up. Acuna stepped up. Olsen hit a home run late. You had the two other home runs by Harris and Albies earlier, obviously. Strong performance by Atlanta. Now you turn the page. Now you get set for the Dodgers. 4 o'clock tomorrow on Fox, game one of that NLDS. So that means, yes, Chattanooga ETSU at 3:30, Auburn, Tennessee at 3:30, Dodgers, Braves at 4 o'clock. Get multiple TVs, folks. You're going to need them. 6:39 on this Friday morning. We'll discuss more about that coming up later on as we continue here on this Friday morning on the Morning Monster and 640 WXSM, the Sports Monster. Coming up also as we continue here on this Friday morning here in the Morning Monster, we also will talk what's coming up this weekend in college football. As it was an interesting night last night in college football, I'll say that as well. Did you get a chance to watch Trey Lamb and Tulsa last night hosting North Texas in their American Conference opener? North Texas went on to win in overtime, 45-44. I didn't make it to the end. I'm going to be quite honest with you. I didn't make it to the end. I went to bed and it was still 38-31. North Texas was leading midway through the fourth quarter. But Baylor Hayes ended up rushing in for a touchdown with 31 seconds left to tie the game. Then in overtime, North Texas got ball first, scored the touchdown, kicked the extra point, went up 45-38. Tulsa answered with the touchdown, then decided to go for two. They said live on the field that the two-point conversion was good. Then upon review, they waved it off. North Texas wins by one in overtime, 45-44. If you were watching the game earlier in the third quarter, there was a controversial play on a touchdown when North Texas was leading 31-17. Tulsa scored a touchdown to try to cut it to 31-24. And live on the field, I got to be honest with you, watching the game, I did not see any way that was a touchdown. Because what happened was the wide receiver went out of bounds for Tulsa, came back in, and in my opinion, did not establish himself, and either way was the first one to touch it. And then, even while he did that, had a foot out of bounds at that time. And they called it a touchdown on the field. Then they went to replay, and they upheld the call. They argued that he was shoved out by the defender and had established himself back in the field of play. I didn't see any way he did that. That, in my opinion, was one of the worst calls I've seen. Jerry McGinn was a former official. He was on a broadcast last night there for ESPN. He said he couldn't understand how that was a touchdown on the field, a touchdown in replay. And then, as that play was in the third quarter, later in the fourth quarter, the American Conference officials gave ESPN some sort of clarity on it and then doubled down on the call and said it was the right call. It made it the ball game. Tulsa needed it because they were certainly reeling there in the third quarter. It was a terrible third quarter there for Tulsa. After they led early 14-3, it was a response by North Texas to go out there and then take the lead 31-17. What's that, 28-3 run there by North Texas? And then obviously Tulsa responded, ended up tying the game back and forth fourth quarter, and ended up obviously turning into a Neil Brown and North Texas victory, 45-44 in overtime in that American Conference opener for the two squads. So obviously that means that Tulsa now is 3-2 overall in the year, 0-1 in the American Conference. Let's see, 3-2 or 4-2? 3-2 overall in the year, and then 0-1 in the American Conference there for the Golden Hurricanes. And now they obviously will turn the page, and I believe they are back in conference play again next week. Let me make sure on that. Yes, they're on the road at Navy next Saturday on the CBS Sports Network. It's next Saturday afternoon. They'll take on Navy at 3:30. 6:42 here on this Friday morning. As we continue on the Morning Monster and 640 the BXSM, coming up, we're going to discuss what's coming up this weekend in college football outside of Johnson City and Knoxville. As we continue on the Morning Monster and 640 the BX.
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7: Morning, we're going to be back in those mid to upper 80s, about 87 degrees this afternoon, so warm and humid. We're looking at a few scattered rain showers, mainly this evening, sometime after 6, 7 o'clock here, so evening time, overnight, some scattered rain showers, and it looks like wet weather expected over the weekend, with showers on Saturday, 76, rain on Sunday, 72. From Storm Team Low Weather, I'm meteorologist Jeremy Eisenhoff.
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0: 6:49 here on this Friday morning as we continue on the Morning Monster and 6:40 the BXSM, the Sports Monster, 101.5 to WQTHD2 as well as we continue on this Friday morning. So what's coming up this weekend in college football outside of Knoxville and Johnson City? Well, obviously the college game day is in Iowa City for Ohio State and Iowa this weekend, but the biggest game in the SEC outside of Knoxville is obviously taking place in Starkville. That's Alabama-Mississippi State tomorrow afternoon at noon on ABC there for the Crimson Tide and the Bulldogs. Keelan Russell versus Super Kamario Taylor. And Alabama is a 5.5-point road favorite in Starkville. Now, Alabama's been looking like a little bit of a different team recently after a slow start for them. They're undefeated. They've won 3 straight power conference games, as has Mississippi State. Kentucky, Florida State, South Carolina for Alabama. Minnesota, South Carolina, Missouri for the Bulldogs, who wins tomorrow in Starkville. You also have in the SEC, Vanderbilt on the road at Georgia. Florida on the road at Missouri. I think that's a game that's obviously kind of flying under the radar, 3:30 on ABC. BYU goes to TCU in a big game there in the Big 12. In the ACC tomorrow night, Miami goes to Clemson. That's a 7:30 ABC game as the Hurricanes are there in Death Valley. Miami, a 16.5-point road favorite against the Tigers there in ACC play. Also, earlier today in ACC, noon on ESPN, North Carolina and Bill Belichick playing host to Notre Dame with the Irish as a 21.5-point road favorite over the Tar Heels in that matchup. Outside of obviously the biggest games there in the SEC, elsewhere in the SEC tomorrow, you also have Texas A&M playing host to Arkansas tomorrow night, South Carolina hosting Kentucky, Georgia hosting Vanderbilt, and LSU is the only team in action tomorrow in the SEC that is playing an out-of-conference opponent. Tomorrow night, 7:45 on the SEC Network, they are hosting McNeese. They're at 7:45 on the SEC Network tomorrow night there for the Tigers, where they are a 53.5-point home favorite. 6:51 on this Friday morning. Get a step out for one final break here in hour number one. We return. What's coming up in high school football tonight in Northeast Tennessee as we continue on the Morning Monster 6:40 the BXSM, the Sports Monster.
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11: Happy Friday, everybody. Another mild morning. We're going to be back in those mid to upper 80s, about 87 degrees this afternoon. So warm and humid. We're looking at a few scattered rain showers, mainly this evening, sometime after 6, 7 o'clock here. So evening time, overnight, some scattered rain showers. And it looks like wet weather expected over the weekend with showers on Saturday, 76. Rain on Sunday, 72. From Storm Team Love Weather, I'm meteorologist Jeremy Eisenhoff.
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0: 6:56 on this Friday morning. Coming up tonight in high school football in the area, right here on the Sports Monster. Dobbins Bennett travels to Jefferson County over an AM 910 of JCW's. Tennessee High on the road to David Crockett. Science Hill plays host to Morristown East this evening. It's Greenville on the road to Cherokee. Unica going to Hampton. Elizabeth and hosting Granger. Sullivan East at Seymour. Volunteer playing host to Northview Academy. The Chucky Doka Claiborne. South Green hosting Cumberland Gap. Jellicoe on the road to North Green. West Green at Gatlinburg Pittman. Happy Valley hosting Hancock County, Abingdon on the road to Johnson County, and Providence Academy playing host to Concord Christian. Last night in high school football was Morristown West defeating Westridge 27-17. Tri-Cities Christian over Chattanooga Christian 36-34. Down in Knoxville was Gibbs over Anderson County 41-29, as that was an important game, obviously, there in Region 2-4A. As it would certainly look like Gibbs at the moment has an inside track to at least a home game there in the playoffs. And that would mean that Anderson County would be coming on the road to what would look like at this point Elizabethan in the first round of the playoffs there for the Mavericks. Also, is Hardin Valley shutting out Farragut 35-0. Hardin Valley now 5-2. Farragut now 1-6 on the season there for the Admirals. A couple other news and notes for high school football coming up tonight. Obviously, we told you earlier this week that Steve Wilmoth of TriCitySports.com had the report earlier this week that Science Hill had been punished by the TSSAA for playing ineligible players in their first two games. Now, in the definition of the TSSAA, they were ineligible because they had, according to the TSSAA, followed a coach from, I believe it was Providence Academy, over to Science Hill, which is against the rules. That is a transfer rule that is still in place. Science Hill appealed that decision. From what I understand, at the Board of Control meeting yesterday, Stacy Carter was there, Keith Turner, the football coach and athletic director for Science Hill, along with other school officials, appealing that decision to the TSSAA. And the TSSAA Board of Control unanimously on Thursday approved the appeal for Science Hill, as they said there was no potential coaching link, that they believed that the players would have been eligible since they had already enrolled at Science Hill before the coach came from their previous school. It was a communication mishap, was the discussion there from the TSSAA. They won on the five on a unanimous vote, so Science Hill remains 5-0. Those two wins earlier in the season are not vacated, therefore the Hilltoppers. Also, we told you earlier this week that according to the Rogersville Review, Volunteer will be without their head coach Jeremy Wagner this evening as he's been suspended for this upcoming matchup against Northview Academy this week as Volunteer is coming off their bye week from last week. Their last game was a loss to Seymour 2 weeks ago, 17-14, therefore the Falcons. 6:59 here on a Friday morning as we continue in the Morning Monster on 640 WXSM, the Sports Monster. All right, 1 hour down, 3 more to go. Coming up in hour number 2, we'll talk more about the Braves win over the Phillies. Look ahead, Auburn and Tennessee and what else is going on around the SEC this weekend. Will Healy at 9:10, Dane Davis at 9:30 as we continue on the Morning Monster on 640 WXSM, the Sports Monster.
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15: The Dog Pound is rocking after a primetime thriller. Clinging to a late lead under the Thursday night lights, the Browns needed a clutch response when Pittsburgh fought back to tie the game up at 24 apiece. Up stepped kicker Andre Smits, who drilled a career-long 56-yard field goal with just 10 seconds remaining to lift Cleveland to 3-1 and atop the division. I'm Drake Toll.
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11: Happy Friday, everybody. Another mild morning. We're going to be back in those mid to upper 80s, about 87 degrees this afternoon, so warm and humid. We're looking at a few scattered rain showers, mainly this evening, sometime after 6, 7 o'clock here, so evening time, overnight, some scattered rain showers, and it looks like wet weather expected over the weekend, with showers on Saturday, 76, rain on Sunday, 72. From Storm Team Low Weather, I'm meteorologist Jeremy Eisenhoff.
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0: Time for a Monster Sports Update on this Friday morning on 640 WXSM, the sports monster. Jacob Townsend with you. MLB playoff score from last night. The Braves and the Phillies were the only wild card series to go the full length of 3 games. It was the Braves taking care of home field last night, 6-2 with the win over the Phillies. They move on now to the NLDS to play the Dodgers. Speaking of which, tomorrow, the divisional series will get underway with the White Sox and the Guardians at 1 o'clock on TBS and ALDS. Then it will be the Braves and the Dodgers at 4 o'clock on Fox. Then back to the American League at 6:30 on TBS with the Yankees and the Rays. And then at night at 8:30 on FS1, it'll be the Padres on the road at the Brewers. NFL Thursday Night Football last night, battle of 2-1 AFC North teams in Cleveland. It was the Browns leading early, 24-10, and then the Steelers rallied late as they were able to pull out the win there for the, excuse me, the Steelers tied the game at 24, all then the Browns pulled out the win, I should say, with a late field goal there of 10 seconds left. Cleveland wins 27-24 for Pittsburgh, and the Browns now 3-1, Steelers 2-2. In college football on Thursday night, New Mexico State pounded on Western Kentucky as the Hilltoppers continue to have a rough start to 2026. New Mexico State winning at home 34-13 over Tyson Helton and WKU. And then in overtime in the American Conference, it was Trey Lamb, the former ETSU head coach in Tulsa, jumping out to a 14-3 lead. Then North Texas jumping out to a 31-17 lead in the third quarter. Tulsa responded, pushed the game to overtime, but North Texas went on to win 45-44. Tulsa went for 2 in the win in the first overtime period. They were not able to get it. North Texas pulls out the win by 1, 45-44, there for Neil Brown's squad. Jared Curtis, the Vanderbilt quarterback, and Nate Frazier, the Georgia running back, are both questionable for the Vanderbilt-Georgia game tomorrow in Athens. They're at 12:45 between the Commodores and the Bulldogs. In college basketball news, the NIT and WBIT announced on Thursday that they're going to reduce the fields of their tournaments from 32 to 24 teams beginning in 2027. They're also going to tweak the selection process for those postseason tournaments, where in the men's field, there will now be a guaranteed bid to each of the top 10 conferences according to Ken Palmer's rankings, as well as one bid each to the ACC and the SEC. Remember, the Big Ten and the Big 12 and the Big East already have deals with the Crown Tournament, the other postseason tournament that is in Las Vegas. There will also be the other bids going to the top teams ranked in the net rating that we've talked about before with the NIT the last past couple of seasons. For the WBITs, teams must have at least a 500 record to be eligible for selection, with the NCAA evaluation tool and wins above bubble serving as primary factors in consideration. Former Kansas State men's basketball coach Jerome Tang has worked out a $12 million settlement there with the Wildcats after being fired at the end of last basketball season. The New Orleans Saints puts running back Travis Etienne on the injured list with a hamstring injury. And also Jalen Duren in the NBA accepts a five-year, $200 million deal with the Detroit Pistons. And in college football, San Diego State's football team is dealing with a mumps outbreak as they get set for the Pac-12 opener this weekend against Texas State. That's your Monster Sports Update on a Friday on 640 the BXSM, the Sports Monster.
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11: Happy Friday, everybody. Another mild morning. We're going to be back in those mid to upper 80s, about 87 degrees this afternoon, so warm and humid. We're looking at a few scattered rain showers, mainly this evening, sometime after 6, 7 o'clock here, so evening time, overnight, some scattered rain showers, and it looks like wet weather expected over the weekend with showers on Saturday, 76, rain on Sunday, 72. From Storm Team Low Weather, I'm meteorologist Jeremy Eisenhoff.
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0: 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High school football score from last night. It was Morristown West over Westridge, 27-17. As the Trojans move to 3-3, Westridge drops down to 2-5 on the season. It was Tri-Cities Christian over Chattanooga Christian, 36-34. In Knoxville, it was Gibbs over Anderson County, 41-29. Hardin Valley shutting out Farragut, 35-0. In high school football coming up tonight, it's Dobbins Benham on the road to Jefferson County here on WXSM. Over at AM 910 of JCW, Tennessee High travels to David Crockett. Also elsewhere in the area, Morristown East goes to Science Hill. Cherokee plays host to Greenville. Unica goes to Hampton. Granger travels to Elizabethan. Sullivan East on the road to Seymour. Northview Academy traveling to Volunteer. Claiborne playing host to the Chucky Doak. Cumberland Gap on the road to South Green. Jellicoe at North Green. West Green going to Gatlinburg-Pittman, Happy Valley welcoming in Hancock County, Abingdon on the road to Johnson County, and Providence Academy hosting Concord Christian. Science Hill appealed the decision by the TSSAA earlier this week that they were going to have to forfeit the first two games due to a coaching link infraction with players that had transferred in from another school. They appealed that decision to the Board of Control on Thursday, and the Board of Control unanimously approved the appeal by Science Hill. They will not have to forfeit those games. Science Hill remains 5-0 as they found that the players would have been eligible anyways without the coach coming over because they had already transferred to Science Hill prior to the coach making that move to becoming a coach at Science Hill. In high school volleyball scores last night, Tennessee High won in 4 sets over Daniel Boone. It was Westridge in 5 sets over David Crockett. West Green sweeping Happy Valley in 3 sets. North Green sweeping Hampton in 3 sets. South Green taking down Seymour 2-1. It was South Green in 2 sets over Cock County. And Providence Academy sweeping Maryville Christian. In girls soccer, Greenville defeated University High 4-2. David Crockett in a 3-0 victory for Cumberland Gap. And the Chucky Doak for Claiborne 6-1. In women's soccer for ETSU last night, they were taking on Western Carolina as the Bucks were able to get the 4-0 win, excuse me, the 3-1 win, I should say, over Western Carolina. They are now 4-0 in SoCon play. That's the best start in Southern Conference action for the Bucks in women's soccer since 2011. ETSU volleyball is welcoming in Mercer this weekend for their first conference weekend at home. Therefore, the Bucks, as they will be playing Mercer tonight and tomorrow at Brooks Gym. 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
0: Heading into hour number two on a Friday here in the Morning Monster and 640 to be XSM, the Sports Monster 101.5 to be QTHD2S. Well, here on a Friday morning. Jacob Townsend with you, taking your phone calls at 423-477-1064, 423-477-1064 here on this Friday. Will Healy, head football coach of the ETSU Bucks, will join us at 9:10. Dane Davis, former Tennessee and Sullivan East offensive lineman, will join us at 9:30. And the final hour of the show as well, as we continue here on this Friday morning. I believe we're also going to be joined by KD Bowen, our studio sponsor, in hour number three here on a Friday. They're from Fanatics 101 in the Johnson City Mall. As we continue here on this Friday morning, coming up later on this hour, we're going to preview Auburn and Tennessee as the Tigers come into Knoxville to take on the Vols tomorrow at Neyland Stadium at 3:30. That's an airtime of 1 o'clock over in our sister station, 101.5 WQT, there from the Vol Network. Again, it's a 1 o'clock airtime kickoff at 3:30 there for Tennessee and Auburn tomorrow at Neyland Stadium. We'll also preview Chattanooga and ETSU coming up in hour number three on this Friday morning. But the Braves last night get a 6-2 win over the Phillies in the deciding Game 3 of the National League Wild Card Series there between Atlanta and Philadelphia. The Braves now move on to take on the Dodgers. They will play at 4 o'clock tomorrow in Los Angeles for Game 1 of that NLDS. The schedule will be for those five games, if the five games are necessary, Saturday, Sunday, Tuesday, Wednesday, Friday. That's the schedule for the series. Saturday, Sunday, Tuesday, Wednesday, Friday is the schedule for those five games. It will be Los Angeles for the first two, Atlanta for the next two, and then back to L.A. for game five if it is necessary there in the NLDS. So the Braves now move on. They get the win last night over the Phillies. We discussed it there in hour number one. I was pessimistic. I was doubtful yesterday morning about the Braves being able to win because I figured Don Mattingly was going to put Zach Wheeler on the mound to start this game three. And I thought John Kruk did a great job in the broadcast last night there for NBC. I know some didn't like the fact that they had the team announcers on the broadcast for this series. Kruk does all the Phillies games up there for NBC Sports Philadelphia. CJ Nikowski does all the Braves games for Braves Vision. Those were the two analysts they used there in the booth with Matt Vasgersian. Joey Votto was an analyst on the broadcast as well, but not in the booth. He was down there on the field. Personally, I thought Joey Votto would be very good on television once his career was over with. I liked him as a player in Cincinnati. I thought he had a great personality. I thought he would really translate well to television afterwards. Let me say this. One, I don't know what NBC's trying to do. They've done this throughout the season on their Sunday night baseball broadcast. They're doing it here in these postseason broadcasts that they had during the wild card series. As they go into their second full season back into baseball, in the way they are now broadcasting games in a national scale, not just their Peacock games that they had for the last couple of years early on Sunday afternoons. With that now moving forward, I think they need to really think about what they're trying to do with that role. They've used that role there with Votto, with Anthony Rizzo, with Clayton Kershaw, a few other players throughout the year as well. I just don't think it makes any sense. You are now making it into a four-man booth because you already have three guys up in the booth, and now you're going to add a fourth role to somebody out there either near the home team dugout, near the away team dugout, wherever they're situated at whichever stadium they are. It just makes no sense. If you want to have Joey Votto, which I understand, then put Joey Votto in the booth or put Joey Votto in the studio. Pick or choose. Don't put him down there as a third analyst while you also have a reporter on the broadcast as well, as you did in this series for the Braves and the Phillies with Ashley Shahamati. And I didn't think Votto said one thing in three games to where I went, boy, that was helpful, Joey. He was wrong on most stuff last night. I had the game on mute for most of it because I was broadcasting the Westridge Morristown West game, but I saw afterwards that at one point after Michael Harris hit the 3-run home run, Votto had made a statement about the fact that he didn't think the Braves were going to score any more runs. And a couple batters later, Ozzie Albies hit a 2-run home run. Then obviously later on in the game, Matt Olson hit a solo home run as the Braves went on the win 6-2 last night. It just didn't make any sense. I've always liked John Kruk. I grew up on John Kruk on Baseball Tonight and on Sunday Night Baseball. I grew up with, obviously, first off, it was the John Miller, Joe Morgan Sunday Night Baseball crew. Then once they retired and moved on and John went to go broadcast locally for the Giants, obviously, it was Dan Shulman, it was John Kruk, and it was Curt Schilling. That was the Sunday Night Baseball crew I remember most as a kid. And I always just really enjoyed John Kruk. Has a good time, good sense of humor, but also gets into the game. He's not quite Bill Raftery. So when I make this comparison, I want to be fair here. But Bill Raftery on a college basketball game, because he, you know, makes all the noises, he does, you know, jumps into a man, he puts the laundry on the floor, does all the little voice stuff. It's all great. What also sort of flies under the radar with Raft, though, is that he actually gets into some real true X's and O's on a broadcast. Does it as well as any analyst in college basketball for whichever network you want, CBS, Fox, during his time at ESPN, whoever. He does it as well as anybody in getting actually into the X's and O's of the game. I think he's terrific with the trio he's on there in the tournament there with Ian Eagle and Grant Hill. I think he's great on Fox during the regular season on the Big East games, whatever it may be. And because he does all the other stuff, nobody really thinks and talks about that. It's just, oh, that's Raft, the crazy uncle, the crazy great uncle at this point, I guess, maybe with Raft in some cases. That's just him. Don't ever expect him to say anything really true basketball. But oh, wait a second, he actually does and does it quite often and does it as well as anybody. John Kruk is kind of like that on baseball. You just think of him as always the fat uncle, always drinking beer in the corner. He's sitting on the couch where everybody else is, you know, enjoying Thanksgiving. Uncle John's over in the corner passed out because he's 7 Coors Lights into his Thanksgiving, and it's 11:05 a.m. The parade isn't even over yet. Now, Kruk actually will get into some stuff. And I thought he did a really good job Wednesday in game 2, to where it's late in the game, the Phillies have tied the game up, and he's talking about it already, sort of foreshadowing, looking ahead to game 3 and saying, man, they better be starting Zach Wheeler tomorrow. And I want to say the comment he made on Wednesday near the end of game 2 was, Zach Wheeler may punch Don Mattingly if he doesn't start game 3. Well, Zach Wheeler did not start game 3 for Philadelphia yesterday. My expectation yesterday morning before we get off the air was it was going to be Wheeler on the mound for Philly. It was going to be Grant Holmes on the mound for Atlanta. I was wrong on both. And here's the thing, at the moment when I found out the starters, I disagreed with both calls that Walt Weiss made for the Braves and that Don Mattingly made for the Phillies. I thought for the Braves, you have Grant Holmes, don't get too cute, start him, he's pitched well of late, he's pitched well against the Phillies of late, you start Grant Holmes in game 3. Don't get cute, don't try to outthink the room if you're Walt Weiss. But then around lunchtime, here came the announcement, Ray Kerr, who has spent a good portion of the season in Gwinnett, pitching for the Stripers. And you're going to start him in your season-deciding game against your division rival at home, do or die to get set to see if you're going to play the Dodgers or if your season comes to a close tonight in front of a sold-out crowd at Truist Park. That's a decision. It was a decision I disagreed with. But boy, did it pay off for Walt Weiss, because Ray Kerr was phenomenal last night. A great story. He was emotional in the post-game interview. If you saw him in the locker room, if you're watching on NBC Sports Network last night, you maybe heard some language there that they didn't love to have there on the network. But he was emotional. He was caught up in the moment. The champagne was flying, and he obviously was able to lead the Braves out there on the mound and pitched great in that what was supposed to be sort of a thought of as an opener. He ends up going 4-plus innings in that role there last night for Atlanta. And then the Phillies start Aaron Nola, who was going on short rest. And the thought was from the beginning, start Wheeler, let Wheeler go as long as he can, and then bring in Nola. Don Mattingly decided to do the opposite of that. Start Nola, let him go as long as he can, and then bring in Wheeler out of the bullpen. Problem was, Nola in the bottom of the first gave up a 3-run home run to Michael Harris and already put Philadelphia in the hole and trying to climb their way back up, which they were never able to do. Never able to do. Wheeler ended up giving up a 2-run home run to Albies later. Olsen got a solo home run later as well. The Braves answered last night in a spot to where this team has answered throughout the season. But even with that, in the postseason, I doubted them. And I feel like I had good reason. I don't think I did it just because I'm insane or something. I think I had good reason to doubt, good reason to be pessimistic, good reason to wonder, this is probably not going to go great. Live this enough, and we've lived this movie enough times, right? But this movie had a different ending for the Braves in the wild card series against the Phillies. Against that team, they were able to knock them out. And now the question becomes, did they not only knock them out of 2026, have they sent the knockout punch to where the Phillies sort of reassess where they are as an organization and retool this roster going into 2027? Now, there's a lot of questions going into the offseason, obviously, with the CBA, lockout, all that stuff about what the 27 season will even look like. I get that. But when you look at the Phillies roster-wise, they're getting older. Harper, Schwarber, Bohm, Realmuto, all getting older. On the mound, Wheeler, Nola, getting older. That's a team that obviously is going to be looking for a new manager, as I don't believe Don Mattingly is going to stay long-term there after finishing out the years, the interim after they fired Rob Thompson back in May. They've got a lot of questions there about the future, and they feel that they've missed an opportunity. They invested greatly in what they thought was going to be a chance to win a World Series, and they got there. They got there. What year was that? 2022? They got there in 22? But they were not able to close the deal, losing to the Astros. And that's the only time they've gotten there. Every other year, there's been something to hold them back, some sort of misstep, some sort of something happening in the postseason. And they've not been able to close the deal. And so now, they go into an offseason wondering, do they sort of reassess? Do they make changes? Do they sort of now turn the page and sort of build anew there for Philadelphia? You could very well see last night's game there for the Braves sort of changing an era there for the Phillies. We talked yesterday about a lot of the questions going into the offseason for Atlanta. And let me say something. Even because you won last night, those questions still remain there for the Braves. Whenever they do enter into the offseason, whether that's after 3 games, 4 games, 5 games in the series against the Dodgers, whether that's after the NLCS or the World Series or whatever, however long this journey goes, those questions still remain for Atlanta. Winning last night does not change that. It's just a matter of those questions are now postponed a little bit longer as you still have games to play in 2026. As those questions now move front and center for the Phillies on this Friday morning as their season came to a close last night. Really good series, though. High tension throughout. You had the big 3-run home run for Austin Riley in game one on Tuesday that gave the Braves the 5-3 win. The back-and-forth game yesterday that went into that went into extra innings with the Phillies winning 4-3. And then last night, sold-out crowd. Michael Harris hits that 3-run homer in the bottom of the first. Place is jumping. And then you add the Albies home run later to go up 5-0. Just a really strong series there between those two, as you would expect when those two get together in a series in the postseason. It was living up to the moment and obviously living up to a victory there for the Braves. And now they move on to the Dodgers. It's not going to be easy. Now, they controlled the regular season against Los Angeles. Different time, different place, different situation. Dodgers coming off the bye. Are they rusty? Are they rested? One or the other. We've seen it both ways, right, in these now 5 years of this wild card series, that when you get the first round bye to the divisional series, do you come out rested or do you come out rusty? We'll find out with the Dodgers tomorrow. We'll also find out about the Brewers, Guardians, and Rays as well, who all got first-round buys. as the divisional series and all four series, both in the two leagues, will get underway tomorrow. The American League then gets Sunday off. They play game one Saturday, and then they won't play game two until Monday. Game two for the National League is on Sunday. And then they will get the series restarted back in the road sites of those teams from games one and two on games three and four on Tuesday and Wednesday. If game four is necessary, and if a game five is necessary in the National League, that would be on Friday night there in either Los Angeles and or Milwaukee. 728 here on a Friday morning as we continue on the Morning Monster and 640 the BXSM, the Sports Monster. If you're wondering about mine and Bud's playoff predictions earlier this week, Bud went 1-3 in his series predictions in the wild card series rounds. I went 1-2, 3-1. The only one that we agreed on is the one we both missed. That was, we both had the Astros over the White Sox. Beyond that, we disagreed on the other three series, and it was the Braves, Padres, and Yankees pulling it out. So now we move forward there with the divisional series beginning tomorrow, and we'll have those wrapped up in the next week or so. And get to the championship series after that there in the AL and in the NL. 729 on this Friday morning. Got to step out for a break. When we return, Auburn, Tennessee tomorrow in Knoxville. Can the Vols respond and rebound after the loss to Texas, even with a now more injured roster? And for Auburn, can they pull off the biggest early win of the Alex Golish era? That's coming up tomorrow there in Knoxville. We'll preview it when we return on the Morning Monster and 640 the BXSM, the Sports Monster.
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10: Happy Friday, everybody. Another mild morning. We're going to be back in those mid to upper 80s, about 87 degrees this afternoon, so warm and humid. We're looking at a few scattered rain showers, mainly this evening, sometime after 6, 7 o'clock here. So evening time, overnight, some scattered rain showers, and it looks like wet weather expected over the weekend with showers on Saturday, 76, rain on Sunday, 72. From Storm Team Low Weather, I'm meteorologist Jeremy Eisenhoff.
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2: Thank you, Coach. 7:34 on this Friday. We'll hear from ETSU football coach Will Healy in the final hour this morning at 9:10 after a ETSU coach show that was cut short earlier this week on Monday night. He will join us at 9:10 to get some thoughts on the Chattanooga game coming up tomorrow at 3:30. Therefore, the Bucks against the Mocs at William B. Green Jr. Stadium. That means pregame airtime of 2 o'clock tomorrow here in the Sports Monster with the Buccaneer Sports Network. I believe it's the full crew tomorrow. There for Jay Sandoz, Matt Wilgem, Robert Harper, and Don Hellman. They're from William B. Green Jr. Stadium. 7:35 on this Friday morning. All right, so as we continue on this Friday morning, getting set for Auburn and Tennessee tomorrow in Knoxville. As you look at this matchup here between the Tigers and the Vols, they have not played since 2020. Tennessee went to Auburn and lost in that COVID year. They had played 2 years prior to that in Auburn as well in 2018. That was Jeremy Pruitt's first season as head coach. Jared Garantano, the quarterback. Jared Stidham was the quarterback for Auburn. They were ranked inside the top 20 at that time. Now, the previous year, remember in 2017, that was the year Auburn got hot late, beat Georgia and Alabama in

0: in November and were able to win the SEC West title, they were going into the SEC championship game 10-2 and going to have a rematch of Georgia. And it was already understood that even in the 4-team playoff era, they were going to become the first team to get into the 4-team playoff with two losses. Then they went to Atlanta and got absolutely ran over by Georgia. That then carried over into a loss to Central Florida. Was it Central Florida? Yeah, Central Florida, UCS, in the Peach Bowl, to where they finished the year 10-4 rather than finishing 11-2, making the playoff or anything like that. That then carried over into a really weird 2018 there for Auburn. It was a little bit of a roller coaster, including a puzzling loss to what, in my opinion, is taking out the COVID year. The COVID year is just too weird. It's hard to quantify it. Outside of COVID season, that is the worst Tennessee football team I've ever seen. The 2018 Jeremy Pruitt Tennessee Volunteers. That is a Tennessee football team that had no business being 5-7. No business. And yet, think about that. They had no business being 5-7. That's a 3-9 football team. And yet they somehow went on the road and beat Auburn with the orange britches being worn. That is where the famous Trey Smith line walking off the field there at Jordan-Hare Stadium is going, something about them orange britches. Philip Fulmer hugging everybody as they're coming off the field. They're celebrating. They're thinking, hey, come on, guys. This is what it's going to be like moving forward. Jeremy Pruitt. Yeah, not quite. Now, they later on that season also brought this up to Mike Keith on Wednesday. They beat a top 10 Kentucky squad in Knoxville in November. Jerry Garantano threw a Hail Mary on the last play of the first half. They won by double digits that afternoon. And there were those at that time, because there was two games left in the season. Tennessee was 5-5. They had Missouri and Vanderbilt left in the final two games. And there was a thought, hey, they may win these last two games. They may finish 7-5. They've got momentum. There were those making the case for Jeremy Pruitt to be SEC Coach of the Year. Let's break some news this morning. Tennessee got hammered in those last two games by Missouri and Vanderbilt. Garantano got hurt against Missouri with a concussion. He came back to play against Vanderbilt. Never made any sense. They did not make a bowl game. It was ugly. That was a terrible football team. They didn't have close losses. They didn't have any. It was getting your brains beat in seven times that season, including against West Virginia and Charlotte to kick off the year. And somehow winning two games you had no business winning. That's all that team did in 2018. Worst Tennessee team of my life. Maybe there was others worse than before me. 2020, again, just a weird season. But even in 2020, you lost some close games. You lost a close game at Auburn. You lost a close game to Arkansas. You led at halftime, or led, at least I should say, earlier in the first half against Georgia. I can't remember if they still led at halftime or not. And then just everything hit the fan against Kentucky. We can get into why that happened another time, but that's what happened. And you played an all-SEC schedule. Chances are, if you still played a usual schedule that year, you're probably still winning 5-6 games with that team. That 2018 team had no business. How did I get on that? I have no idea. But either way, that was the last time outside of COVID they played each other in Auburn. The last time Auburn played in Knoxville, somebody correct me if I'm wrong. Was it not 2013? Has it not been 13 years? It's been a teenager's lifetime since we have seen Auburn inside Neyland Stadium. Gus Malzahn in his first year as the head coach at Auburn. Trey Mason at running back. Tennessee had just beat South Carolina either the week before or 2 weeks before, and that upset the top 10 team over the Gamecocks. The Marquez North catch holding. You can finish the line. Michael Pilardi hit the walk-off field goal to beat South Carolina. Auburn came in. They're hot as everything. They're one of the top teams in the country. Only one loss in the season. They're rolling. They're trying to make a run to the SEC West title. Obviously, this is the year they go on to have the kick six. The year they obviously have the win over Georgia on the prayer of Jordan-Hare. They go on to lose to Florida State in the national title game at the Rose Bowl 35-31. On the last-second touchdown from Jameis Winston to Kelvin Benjamin, all that stuff. But before they play the Georgia game, before they play the Alabama game in November, They come to Knoxville, and Trey Mason ran all over Tennessee. This was not only Gus Malzahn's first season at Auburn, it was also Butch Jones's first season at Tennessee there in 2013. Just absolutely steamrolled Tennessee that day was Trey Mason. Tennessee had no answer for the Gus Malzahn, Nick Marshall, Sammy Coates, Auburn offense. No answer at all. John Janzik was just had no clue how to stop that offense that day. They had no chance. That was the last time that Auburn came into Knoxville at Neyland Stadium. 13 years later, they now return. Think about that for a moment. Gus Malzahn's last season was the last time you played them, which means you have not played Auburn during the Brian Harsin era or the Hugh Freeze era. You now get them this year as the beginning of the Alex Gullish era. A familiar name to Tennessee fans, as he obviously was Josh Heupel's offensive coordinator the first 2 years in Knoxville in 2021 and 2022 before he left to become the head coach at South Florida after that historic offensive season in 2022 there for the Vols. Alex Gullish, there was an interesting article yesterday in AL.com, and it talked about they had spoke to Hendon Hooker, obviously the former Tennessee quarterback who was the quarterback there during those 2 years for Tennessee, now a backup on the practice squad there for the Tennessee Titans in the NFL. And he talked about the fact of Alex Gullish was always the bad cop. In that relationship with the quarterbacks and the way they handled the quarterbacks, Heupel was the good cop, Gullish was the bad cop, which did make me think for a moment, does that mean Halsley's the bad cop now? I don't know Joey Halsley. Don't know much about his personality. He hasn't talked a ton out of a couple of press conferences over the years as the offensive coordinator. I kind of have a hard time imagining him as the bad cop. And I have a hard time imagining Josh Heupel as a bad cop. So is it just good cop and better cop, good cop and less good cop? Like, what is the situation now with the head coach and offensive coordinator with the quarterbacks compared to what it used to be? That's an interesting thought there from those comments from Hendon Hooker earlier this week there with AL.com. But Alex Gullish was obviously phenomenal during his time there as the offensive coordinator. Did a nice job in Tampa at South Florida, getting that program re-going there and getting now the job here at Auburn. And he's not only just the only guy that has Tennessee ties on that staff. Tim Banks, obviously the former Tennessee defensive coordinator, is his safeties coach. You also have the wide receivers coach, who was the wide receivers coach before Kelsey Pope, Cody Burns. I had to think through his name. I apologize. He's the wide receivers coach there at Auburn. He had left Tennessee to go to the NFL, was fired among the staff there of the New Orleans Saints a few years back, and now is on the staff there for Alex Gullish there at Auburn as their wide receivers coach there for the Tigers. They have obviously Chaz Nimrod on that team, former Tennessee wide receiver who's now the leading receiver for Auburn out there as he transferred to South Florida and now followed Alex Gullish to Auburn as well there for Nimrod. So there's some ties there between the two rosters and certainly the two coaching staffs as well. Remember this as well. Alex Gullish tried to hire Rodney Garner as his defensive line coach a year ago. Remember, that was a storyline in December and January last year, was the future of Rodney Garner. And it wasn't about whether or not he was not unhappy at Tennessee or that he was wanting, you know, more money. Now, his contract was expiring. They were going to have to work out a new deal. But the question was, he has family. Remember, he played at Auburn. That's where his ties are. He has family down there. There was some stuff going on in his family life. He was having surgery coming up. There was stuff with his health as well that was in question. And there was a lot of conversation of, would it just be easier and better for Rodney moving forward, nobody knowing exactly how many years he has left in his coaching career, if he went back to Auburn and worked for a guy that he obviously knew in Alex Gullish, working with people he already knew in Tim Banks, and DJ Dirk and other people on that staff down there. Now, he obviously ended up staying at Tennessee and obviously, at least so far, has done a great job with his defensive line through the first month of 2026. But that was also another storyline there when Alex Gullish was building his staff at Auburn once he got the job last year. But now this year, they've been an interesting team because the expectation was Byron Brown's coming in from South Florida, and everything he did at South Florida is just going to easily slide over to Auburn because it's the same quarterback coach, same offensive coordinator, same head coach, same players, same system. It's all going to be the exact same. It's been anything but. Offense has been a very tough challenge for Auburn through the first month. They beat Baylor 17-16. They beat Vanderbilt 21-15. They got a little bit of a shootout there with Florida a couple weeks back, but lost 44-39. But even in that loss to the Gators, they were always trying to play catch-up. They were down by double digits most of that night, scored a touchdown in the last minute to make it 44-39 to make that game look a little bit more respectable against Florida on the Plains 2 weeks ago. They've got a defensive coordinator I have all the respect for as a football coach. DJ Durkin's a really good defensive coordinator. Now, remember something. There was rumors, there was scuttlebutt that a year ago that John Summerall was going to be the head coach at Auburn because Florida and LSU were all focused on Lane Kiffin. John Summerall was sick of dealing with trying to be a second fiddle to either one of those schools. He was going to go to Auburn, but John Cohen, the AD at Auburn, had DJ Durkin in place as the interim head coach. They were fighting hard for DJ. DJ was well-respected, and the thought was, hey, if you're coming in here, part of the deal is you're going to keep DJ Durkin as your defensive coordinator. And John Summerall, according to reports, had someone else in mind. Obviously, he obviously ended up bringing in Brad White, the former Kentucky defensive coordinator, as his defensive coordinator at Florida. So some would say that was sort of a deal breaker for John Summerall. Whether it was, whether it wasn't, who knows. But that was the rumors. Personally, I think DJ Durkin's phenomenal. I think he's been a great defensive coordinator for many years. He was great for Will Muschamp at Florida. He was great for Jim Harbaugh at Michigan. He then went and got the head coaching job at Maryland. That did not work. There was certainly off-the-field issues where, if you remember, the player died in practice, and he obviously had his own role in that part of that. He ended up being fired, had to sort of restart everything after that, did so as a defensive coordinator at Ole Miss, then at Texas A&M, and now at Auburn, all in the SEC. Did a really good job for Lane at Ole Miss, did a really good job for Jimbo at Texas A&M, and now is doing a nice job for First Hugh Freeze, now Alex Golish at Auburn. Now, whether or not he's the long-term guy there with Golish, I don't know. I would say probably not, but I don't know that. I would think there's probably a good possibility of maybe they figuring something out there, maybe moving forward, because it was obviously evident that the people higher up at Auburn wanted him to stay. Some even wanted him to stay as the head coach. That seemed always unlikely, but that was how it was certainly made to look there a year ago down on the Plains, and that is always a wild place when it comes to coaching searches. Ask Kevin Steele. So, Auburn now this weekend with Byron Brown as the quarterback is going to try to find their offense now moving into October. They're a couple games into SEC play. They're four games into the season. Need to find some rhythm with their offense. This defense for Tennessee does not look like to be the best place to go find that at, because the defense for Tennessee looked terrific against Texas and has looked really good through the first month. Is that going to be the case consistently moving forward for a defense that still just a year ago was a turnstile, was atrocious? Is this defense going to continue to be the answer moving forward? They're hoping so. Defensive line's been great, been able to get pressure on the quarterback. Secondary, even with the fact that they're missing some guys there, Farouk done for the year. Obviously, Dylan Lewis done for the year there at a safety position. They're doing a really nice job. We knew the linebackers should be good. They have been good there for Tennessee. Byron Brown has not been great at quarterback. The biggest thing for Tennessee tomorrow is making sure defensively you do not let him find rhythm. You do not let him find his best game as a quarterback at Auburn tomorrow in Neyland Stadium. Keep him contained, and you're going to give your offense a chance to at least continue growing and not having to get into a shootout with Alex Golish and the Tigers tomorrow afternoon. 7:49 on this Friday morning here on the Morning Monster and 6:40 the BXSM, the Sports Monster. As we continue on the Morning Monster, let's head to the phone lines where we're joined by our good friend of the show, Phil Vitatope, the Trophy Shop. Good morning, Phil. How are you, sir?
1: Good morning, Jacob. Doing pretty good. At least I've got the Braves, you know. So.
0: Yes, yes. Getting ready. And I was mentioning earlier, tomorrow, busy time around that midday. You got Tennessee playing at 3:30. You got ETSU playing at 3:30. The Braves playing at 4 o'clock. For those who are sitting at home tomorrow, you're going to need multiple TVs to keep up with what all's going on. We hadn't had a chance to talk to you, Phil, since last week, because I know you guys had some exciting news there as a family, but not the Saturday that Tennessee wanted there for the loss to Texas. What was your thoughts there on the game last week against the Longhorns?
1: Well, we were lucky to be where we were in that game, to be honest. I mean, I just was not too thrilled with the offensive line performance, of course, but just couldn't get clicking, you know. And, heck, we were halfway to our car, and the on that last play. We got out of there after we didn't make it on fourth down. And didn't think there was much chance. I would have been very happy to say I'd missed the greatest comeback in Tennessee history if it happened. So.
0: You looked at the offense. It was a hard day, maybe one of the toughest days Josh Heupel's had offensively as the head coach of Tennessee. Only one touchdown. That came with 1:22 left in the game. How are you feeling about this offense now going into the Auburn game tomorrow?
1: Not great.
0: Yeah.
1: How many more season injuries can we have? It's just unbelievable.
0: Amazing.
1: We're cursed, it seems like. I don't know. But surely they can get something going tomorrow. I don't know. We'll have to see.
0: Yeah, as they lost, obviously, Wendell Moy Jr., the left guard, earlier this week. He's done for the year. Ethan Davis last week, the tight end, or 2 weeks ago now, the tight end, done for the season. Dylan Lewis, the safety, done for the season. Idris Farouk, done for the season. We can keep going through the list. It's a long one now that they're all done for the year and not returning there for Tennessee here in 2026. And now everybody's old friend Alex Golas returns to town as a head coach there for Auburn as well. Do you remember several years ago when Bruce Pearl was having issues at Auburn early? It wasn't working because, you know, Auburn was a terrible basketball program and he wasn't able to have immediate success. And there were those who were arguing the case that, hey, he misses Steve Forbes. It was Steve Forbes that was the guy that was able to get it all going at Tennessee. That is exactly how, if Alex Golas wins tomorrow, that people are going to talk about Josh Heupel. Because the offense hasn't quite looked the same since Golas left. It's going to be like, hey, you know what? Maybe Golas was the guy that had that offense going to record-setting numbers in 2022. That's a dangerous spot there tomorrow for Josh Heupel against his former protege on the opposite sideline.
1: It's definitely a dangerous spot. And if they would happen to win, you talk about the hot seat would be very hot tomorrow if that happens. I don't think that'll happen. I think they'll come through, and I just hope it don't rain the whole day. At least the rain forecast has backed off a little bit now, so we will see. But I will definitely be there with poncho in hand, I guess.
0: There you go. The old umbrella rule is still in effect there at Neyland Stadium, thankfully. And Florida was able to run the ball well against Auburn a couple weeks ago. Hopefully, maybe that run game can get going for Tennessee tomorrow as well. Certainly going to need it maybe in the rain, but may take the offensive line making some holes, and that's not certainly any certainty there for Tennessee with the way this offensive line has been playing the last month. You're going to take the Vols over the Tigers, huh?
1: Yeah, I'm going to take the Vols by about 10, like I took Texas by about 10 last week. So we'll go with that today.
0: You had it right until the touchdown there with Brandon and Mike Matthews with 82 seconds left. You had it right there with Texas leading by 10 at that point there, Phil. Hey, Phil, before I let you go, what's going on at the trophy shop?
1: Well, we're getting geared up for the year-end soccer and football awards and really getting geared up for some of our Christmas items, you know, some of our specialty items that we do for that. And anybody wants to get in and get started on those already, you know, the cutting boards with the Grandma's recipe and her handwriting is a good seller for us. It's never too early to start doing that.
0: Perfect. Phil, safe travels tomorrow down there to Knoxville. Enjoy the game and stay dry.
1: Appreciate it, Jacob. Have a good weekend.
0: You too. Thanks, Phil. Phil Vitato at the Trophy Shop joining us here on the Morning Monster on 640 WXSM, the Sports Monster. 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
2: Here's the deal. 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
17: Happy Friday, everybody. Another mild morning. We're going to be back in those mid to upper 80s, about 87 degrees this afternoon, so warm and humid. We're looking at a few scattered rain showers, mainly this evening, sometime after 6, 7 o'clock here. So evening time, overnight, some scattered rain showers, and it looks like wet weather expected over the weekend with showers on Saturday, 76, rain on Sunday, 72. From Storm Team Low Weather, I'm meteorologist Jeremy Eisenhoff.
0: Thank you, Jeremy. Wrapping up hour number two here on this Friday morning. Coming up in hour number three, I believe we're going to be joined by KD Boner, studio sponsor from Fanatics 101 in the Johnson City Mall. We start looking ahead to Chattanooga and ETSU tomorrow, 3:30 in Johnson City for the Rail Trophy. Tomorrow there between the Mocs and the Bucks. Will Healy, head coach of the Bucks at 9:10. Dane Davis, former Tennessee and Sullivan East offensive lineman at 9:30. My college football pick six at the end of the show as well. Your phone calls are welcome. As we continue on this Friday morning on the Morning Monster on 640 WXSM, the Sports Monster.
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17: Warm and humid this afternoon, about 87 degrees. We'll see some showers possible later in the evening time and overnight as well, scattered rain showers. So through the afternoon, warm and humid, but a few scattered rain showers possible this evening. Meanwhile, the weekend still looking wet with those scattered rain showers on Saturday, 76. Rain likely, maybe a few heavy downpours on Sunday, 72. From Storm Team Low Weather, I'm meteorologist Jeremy Eisenhoff.
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0: Time for a Monster Sports update on this Friday morning. I'm 640 to be XSM, The Sports Monster. Jacob Townsend with you. MLB playoff score from last night. The Braves and the Phillies were the only wild card series to go the full length of three games. It was the Braves taking care of home field last night, 6-2 with the win over the Phillies. They move on now to the NLDS to play the Dodgers. Speaking of which, tomorrow the divisional series will get underway with the White Sox and the Guardians at 1 o'clock on TBS and ALDS. Then it will be the Braves and the Dodgers at 4 o'clock on Fox. Then back to the American League at 6:30 on TBS with the Yankees and the Rays. And then at night at 8:30 on FS1, it'll be the Padres on the road at the Brewers. NFL Thursday Night Football last night, battle of 2-1 AFC North teams in Cleveland. It was the Browns leading early, 24-10, and then the Steelers rallied late as they were able to pull out the win there for the, excuse me, the Steelers tied the game at 24, all then the Browns pulled out the win, I should say, with a late field goal there of 10 seconds left. Cleveland wins 27-24 for Pittsburgh, and the Browns now 3-1, Steelers 2-2. In college football on Thursday night, New Mexico State pounded on Western Kentucky as the Hilltoppers continue to have a rough start to 2026. New Mexico State winning at home 34-13 over Tyson Helton and WKU. And then in overtime in the American Conference, it was Trey Lamb, the former ETSU head coach in Tulsa, jumping out to a 14-3 lead. Then North Texas jumping out to a 31-17 lead in the third quarter. Tulsa responded, pushed the game to overtime, but North Texas went on to win 45-44. Tulsa went for two in the win in the first overtime period. They were not able to get it. North Texas pulls out the win by one, 45-44, there for Neil Brown's squad. Jared Curtis, the Vanderbilt quarterback, and Nate Frazier, the Georgia running back, are both questionable for the Vanderbilt-Georgia game tomorrow in Athens. They're at 12:45 between the Commodores and the Bulldogs. In college basketball news, the NIT and WBIT announced on Thursday that they're going to reduce the fields of their tournaments from 32 to 24 teams beginning in 2027. They're also going to tweak the selection process for those postseason tournaments, where in the men's field, there will now be a guaranteed bid to each of the top 10 conferences, according to Ken Palmer's rankings, as well as one bid each to the ACC and the SEC. Remember, the Big Ten and the Big 12 and the Big East already have deals with the Crown Tournament, the other postseason tournament that is in Las Vegas. There will also be the other bids going to the top teams ranked in the net rating that we've talked about before with the NIT the last past couple of seasons. For the WBITs, teams must have at least a 500 record to be eligible for selection, with the NCAA evaluation tool and wins above bubble serving as primary factors in consideration. Former Kansas State men's basketball coach Jerome Tang has worked on a $12 million settlement there with the Wildcats after being fired at the end of last basketball season. The New Orleans Saints put running back Travis Etienne on the injured list with a hamstring injury. And also Jalen Duren in the NBA accepts a 5-year, $200 million deal with the Detroit Pistons. And in college football, San Diego State's football team is dealing with a mumps outbreak as they get set for the Pac-12 opener this weekend against Texas State. That's your Monster Sports Update on a Friday on 640 the BXSM, the Sports Monster.
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17: Happy Friday, everybody. Another mild morning. We're going to be back in those mid to upper 80s, about 87 degrees this afternoon. So warm and humid. We're looking at a few scattered rain showers, mainly this evening, sometime after 6, 7 o'clock here. So evening time, overnight, some scattered rain showers. And it looks like wet weather expected over the weekend with showers on Saturday, 76. Rain on Sunday, 72. From Storm Team Low Weather, I'm meteorologist Jeremy Eisenhoff.
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0: 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High school football score from last night. It was Morristown West over Westridge, 27-17. As the Trojans move to 3-3, Westridge drops down to 2-5 on the season. It was Tri-Cities Christian over Chattanooga Christian, 36-34. In Knoxville, it was Gibbs over Anderson County, 41-29. Hardin Valley shutting out Farragut, 35-0. In high school football coming up tonight, it's Dobbins Bennett on the road to Jefferson County here on WXSM. Over at AM 910 of JCW, Tennessee High travels to David Crockett. Also elsewhere in the area, Morristown East goes to Science Hill. Cherokee plays host to Greenville. Unaka goes to Hampton. Granger travels to Elizabethan. Sullivan East on the road to Seymour. Northview Academy traveling to Volunteer. Claiborne playing host to the Chucky Doak. Cumberland Gap on the road to South Green. Jellicoe at North Green. West Green going to Gatlinburg-Pittman, Happy Valley welcoming in Hancock County, Abingdon on the road to Johnson County, and Providence Academy hosting Concord Christian. Science Hill appealed the decision by the TWSAA earlier this week that they were going to have to forfeit the first two games due to a coaching link infraction with players that had transferred in from another school. They appealed that decision to the Board of Control on Thursday, and the Board of Control unanimously approved the appeal by Science Hill. They will not have to forfeit those games. Science Hill remains 5-0 as they found that the players would have been eligible anyways without the coach coming over because they had already transferred to Science Hill prior to the coach making that move to becoming a coach at Science Hill. In high school volleyball scores last night, Tennessee High won in four sets over Daniel Boone. It was Westridge in five sets over David Crockett. West Green sweeping Happy Valley in three sets. North Green sweeping Hampton in three sets. South Green taking down Seymour 2-1. It was South Green in two sets over Cock County. And Providence Academy sweeping Maryville Christian. In girls soccer, Greenville defeated University High 4-2. David Crockett in a 3-0 victory over Cumberland Gap. And the Chucky Ducker for Claiborne 6-1. In women's soccer for ETSU last night, they were taking on Western Carolina as the Bucks were able to get the 4-0 win, excuse me, the 3-1 win, I should say, over Western Carolina. They are now 4-0 in SoCon play. That's the best start in Southern Conference action for the Bucks in women's soccer since 2011. ETSU volleyball is welcoming in Mercer this weekend for their first conference weekend at home. Therefore, the Bucks, as they will be playing Mercer tonight and tomorrow at Brooks Gym. 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
0: Heading in hour number three on a Friday here on the Morning Monster and 640 WXSM, the Sports Monster, 101.5 WQTHD2, as well as we continue here on this Friday morning. Will Healy, head coach of the ETSU Bucks, going to join us at 9:10 next hour as the Bucks get set to host Chattanooga tomorrow afternoon there at 3:30. Also, former Tennessee Vol, former Sullivan East Patriot Dane Davis will be joining us at 9:30 in the final hour of the show as we get set for Auburn and Tennessee tomorrow. And obviously, we'll discuss offensive line play there for Dane coming up in the final hour as well as we continue here on this Friday morning. Jacob Townsend here with you, and on a Friday morning, we're joined by our studio sponsor from Fanatics 101 of the Johnson City Mall. That is Mr. KD Bone. Good morning, KD. How are you, sir?
8: Good morning, sir. How are you doing?
0: Doing great. Always great to see you. Good to see you here on this Friday morning as getting set for another big weekend. Tennessee's at home again for another SEC clash, and ETSU's got a last week was big. Western Carolina's a big rivalry game. This one's even a notch greater there tomorrow for the Bucks going up against the Mocs.
8: Yes, it's a little bit higher than Western Carolina. I'm glad they pulled out that win. They look really good in that game. Yeah. Hopefully they can carry that over to this week and beat another rival.
0: Yeah, they obviously were just amazing on offense, scored on every drive on offense except for one, not counting the QB kneels at the end of the game because that wasn't really a drive there. They had one drive, I think it was early in the third quarter, they had a punt on a drive there for ETSU. Other than that, they scored either a field goal or a touchdown every drive of the game. Just an impressive showing there offensively. And defense, the thing we've had the biggest question about in the first month, they're going up against one of the best consistent offenses year over year in Western Carolina. And they go into the locker room leading 34-7. And the offense give up two first downs the entire first half. So really good performance there defensively by ETSU last week and offensively. And tomorrow's going to be a little bit of a different test. Chattanooga's going to try to grind out a game on you. They're not going to pass the ball a ton. At least that's what the scouting report would say about them. We'll see if ETSU's able to handle that there tomorrow against the Mocs. And obviously really good crowd last week there at William B. Green Jr. Stadium, from what I understand. Expecting an even better one tomorrow there against Chattanooga. So should be a great crowd. Obviously, the ETSU gear you've got them taken care of there at Fanatics 101, because you better get to this game tomorrow because there's only two home games left the rest of the season after this one, and there's not another one until Halloween after this one. So if you're going to go watch the Bucks, tomorrow's your best opportunity to go see them take on the Mocs tomorrow in Johnson City.
8: Yeah, it was definitely a good crowd last weekend. It is a little bit of gap between games.
0: Yeah.
8: So if you want to go check them out, which you should, this would be a good game, and stop by Fanatics 101, pick you up some gear beforehand.
0: And as we're now here in the month of October, we're now getting ready for basketball season, too. Basketball, the exhibition game that they've been doing the last couple of years, they did High Point 2 years ago. Wake Forest last year, they're going to do High Point again this year. That's a team that won an NCAA tournament game last year there for the Panthers. They're coming back into Johnson City in the Freedom Hall Sunday, October 25th, I believe is that date. I know it's a Sunday. I think it's the 25th is the exact day on there. They're going to play there inside Freedom Hall. So basketball season's, I think, as of this Sunday, is going to be 3 weeks away for that first exhibition game there against the Panthers there for the Bucks. That following week, they'll go on the road for the first two games at Arizona State and at NC State, and then they'll have their first official home game on November 11th against the Campbells of Campbell. So you're going to get your football in here this weekend, and then before you even see the football team back in Johnson City, you'll actually have a chance to watch the ETSU men's basketball team in an exhibition game in Johnson City before then. So think about that for a few moments, but still, you want to get your gear ready because you've got some big stuff coming up here for the Bucks. And we're talking about men's. The women's are coming up. They open up at home on November 3rd there for Brenda Mock Brown and them. Volleyball's going on. They're starting to get going in conference play. Men's and women's soccer are both off to their best conference starts in several years there for ETSU as well. So right now is a great time to get your gear and support the Bucks wherever you may be watching them moving forward. For Tennessee, they obviously had opportunities against Texas, just not able to take advantage of them against the number one team. They fall by 3 there to the Longhorns, 20-17, and now have to get set for Auburn coming to town tomorrow and see if they can get up off the mat against the Tigers.
8: Yes, I definitely think they'll get up off the mat. That was a really good game. That's what we was hoping for. You had a shot to win in the end, so you can't, you know, ask but so much. I was like, where is the Michigan timekeeper
0: at? Yeah.
8: We need one more second we can get this thing in the end zone and catch it and win the game. I know it was a questionable PI at the end of the game, but they're not gonna call that at the end of the day. But we had a shot. They played good. I mean, Texas just played a little bit better, but I think they kind of got a little lucky a little bit as well. But I think Tennessee will bounce back this weekend for the game in Knoxville. So I've been having a lot of good home games in Knoxville. Yeah. So we got a bunch of new Tennessee shirts just came in. We also have Auburn shirts as well. So if you're an Auburn fan, definitely come by, check us out, get you some gear.
0: And I was talking with Mike Keith, the voice of the Vols, earlier this week, and he talked about the fact that, you know, there's more Auburn fans in this area than you would think. I grew up around a couple, even in Southwest Virginia. There's a few here as well I know personally. So, yes, if you are an Auburn fan and you're thinking, hey, I don't get to go watch the Tigers often down in Alabama, obviously, but hey, they're coming to Knoxville. You're going to the game tomorrow. You may want some new gear, and you're going, where can I get new gear at in this area? Fanatics, one of the Johnson City Malls, got you taken care of there for your War Eagle attire there for the Tigers. If you remember, going to sport some blue and that different shade of orange there tomorrow there to Neyland Stadium. And for the Vols, they're going back to the Smoky Grays tomorrow. Now, a little bit of a different look this year. This is something Danny White wants to do. They talked about this earlier this week. They did a big video on it. They want to get out a new version of Smoky Gray every year. That's something they want. They want to make it a different version every year. One, they can sell that. Right, the fans are going to want to buy the new Smoky Grays if they like the Smoky Grays. Even for some, they'll buy them even if they don't like the Smoky Grays. They just want the jersey. Also, they're trying to make it to where moving forward, it's some sort of tribute to something. 2 years ago, it was sort of a patriotic tribute there that they did in the game against UTSA. This year, it's the Neyland tribute that they're doing. They did a Condridge Holloway tribute a few years ago with the Smoky Grays. So it's a little bit different. They're doing every year. In this case, I've said it before, I'm not a fan of the Smoky Grays. I'm a little old school. I like the orange. I like the white. If you turn on a TV and you don't know who's playing, if you see the orange or you see the power T, people know it's Tennessee. There's a value to that that I just don't think you'd want to give up if I'm Tennessee. This one, it's not only you're not wearing orange, you're not even going to have a power T on the helmet. There's no T on the helmet in this look. It's an old school leather helmet look to the Neyland era there in the late 1920s. But if you are going to do a tribute, at least you're honoring something I think that's worthy of honoring there in General Robert Neyland. So the Smoky Grays are back tomorrow. They've put a different interlocking UT at midfield as well. They're making a whole different tribute for this day. They're in honor of General Neyland. They've been promoting these jerseys for a while. I'm sure you've gotten a couple different looks at them there on social media and the pictures, KD. What do you think of the new Smoky Grays this year for Tennessee?
8: I mean, I like the idea. I like the gray.
0: Yeah.
8: I think it's smart for people to change up, to bring something different. I'm a fan, obviously, of tradition. But I think you can't do it all the time, but I think sometimes if you bring in a different jersey, it's nothing wrong with it, especially when you honor somebody that's part of your history.
0: And they have the dark mode uniforms as well. The expectation is maybe the Kentucky game, they'll be bringing those out there on November 7th there. So that's something that they're going to sort of be doing moving forward there for Tennessee. They've sort of said that we're getting creative with the dark mode. They're going to be sort of traditional black helmet, black jersey, black pants. But the Smoky Grays, they want to sort of make it a little bit different every year is what they were talking about earlier this week. So we'll see how that sort of develops there moving forward there for them. 8:21 on this Friday, I saw on your guys' Facebook page earlier this week, and we've talked about the last couple of weeks as well, obviously, as we're getting deeper into the postseason of baseball with obviously last night the Braves winning and moving on to go play
8: chop, baby.
0: Bud's Dodgers in the NLDS. You got plenty of Braves gear, plenty of Dodgers gear. The Yankees are moving on as well. Got everything anybody could want there as the divisional series get underway tomorrow across Major League Baseball.
8: Nah, yeah, it was funny. Somebody came to the store, like, you actually watch baseball during the day? I was like, bro, I'm a Braves fan.
0: There you go.
8: This is not an act. I'm really am a fan of this team. Yeah. I'm like, it's playoffs. I'm like, just sitting down on a regular day, I probably wouldn't just be watching, midday. Baseball games, but I'm like, hey, it's playoffs, man. Playoff sports is a whole different vibe for them. So I'm glad they pulled it out last night. But yeah, we got several different Braves t-shirts in. It's very, very nice. You got Dodgers, Red Sox, we got White Sox hats. We got different things. We got a lot of stuff with some of the teams that's still in the postseason playoffs, but definitely come in and get it before it's gone. I can't sell it to you when I don't have it. Have it, come in and, get you some cool gear.
0: Yeah, it's getting set there for those series to get underway tomorrow there with the Braves and the Dodgers, Brewers, and then you have the White Sox, Guardians, and the Yankees, Rays in the other series there for the American League. NFL's underway. We're about a month into the season. Tough one last night for your Steelers, obviously. They came back, tied the game. Aaron Rodgers plays great down the stretch. Well, hadn't been a great showing throughout. Had been a great showing through the first month. He was great on those last two drives to score. Tie the game, but you leave time on the field there for Cleveland. And Deshaun Watson, the Browns, get down the field. They take a bad sack late. You're thinking maybe they kick themselves out of field goal range with the sack. No, they make the long field goal, only leave 10 seconds. I never did understand what the Steelers were doing on the last play. You had 10 seconds. You had one timeout. I don't know why they ran around there and ran a deep shot there. Get 15, get 20 yards, give yourself a Hail Mary chance, or even get 25, 30 yards with 10 seconds on the timeout. You could have gotten into a long field goal range, try to extend that game into overtime. Either way, though, Browns are in first place in the AFC North at 3-1.
8: I'm just thinking about it. Browns are in first place, and they had all the drama and everybody talking about them. And I don't know if they helping themselves or hurting themselves, because I mean the draft picks that's tied to it. But hey, winning is winning. I mean, and they got a favorable schedule over the next two games as well.
0: Yeah.
8: So
0: Todd Monken, their new head coach, did not like Mike Tomlin's comments on Sunday Night Football after Week One, where they got hammered there in Week One, and Mike Tomlin made the comment the Browns are going to Browns on Sunday Night Football, and Todd Monken was livid in his press conference later that week, trashing Mike Tomlin for those comments. They responded quite well since those comments, winning their last three, went on the road and beat the Buccaneers, beat the Panthers at home last week, and then obviously the big win last night there over the Steelers. That division's very tight. They are, I think everybody is 3-1 now for the Browns. Ravens, Bengals are both 2-1, and now the Steelers, with the loss last night, dropped down to 2-2. So there's not a ton of difference through the first few weeks there in the AFC North moving forward. Speaking of not much difference, your Panthers are in a division where 1-2 has everybody tied for the lead there in the NFC South. And a big game coming up in that division on Monday night. Saints-Falcons in New Orleans. Who would have had the Buccaneers at the last place team at 0-3? Baker's hurt with a broken thumb now. Seems like Tampa's in a world of trouble. Moving forward there. So feels like maybe that race is going to quickly become a three-team race. Penix now at quarterback for Atlanta. They look different with the win over Green Bay. So the NFC South is certainly getting a little bit exciting as you move forward there as well with Shug, the quarterback in New Orleans as well, making them a contender in that division moving forward.
8: It is crazy to see how each different division is kind of different. But the South is not the most powerful division. You definitely got a chance. But, I mean, I couldn't believe we lost to the Browns either.
0: Yeah.
8: But I think it's kind of weird because a commentator get paid to talk based on opinion. Mm-hmm. I mean, that's that person's opinion. So it's funny when coaches get fired, you know, fired up. But, hey, they went out there and took care of business. I mean, it'd be to win 3 games in a row, big up to the Browns for doing it. We also got Virginia Tech play tonight?
0: Virginia Tech plays tonight. Big game at home against Pittsburgh. Undefeated. Both teams undefeated. On ESPN tonight there for the Panthers and the Hokies. And Virginia Tech wins, moved to 5-0. Starting to have the conversation about can they be that sort of that number two team in the ACC behind Miami. Miami's kind of far and away number one at the moment. But after Louisville's lost to Wake Forest, SMU lost to Louisville, Florida State obviously not taking that step. Virginia got beat by West Virginia. So we know Clemson doesn't look like Clemson at the moment. So Virginia Tech, really the winner of that game in general tonight, Virginia Tech or Pittsburgh, can certainly take a step forward there for the Hokies as well and the Panthers tonight there in Blacksburg. And you would expect a ruckus atmosphere there at Lane Stadium tonight for a game where they deserve it. They've played well through the first 4 weeks. They beat Maryland and Boston College the last 2 weeks. That first real moment for James Franklin under the lights, you got the music going. It's going to be a game where you better get ready there for Virginia Tech because we'll see if Pittsburgh can handle that crowd. And also for Virginia Tech, it's been a while since you've won a game like that. We all know the entrance is great. We all know the atmosphere is great. Once you've gotten on the field, it's not been as great the last few years. Can you turn it into a win? Same thing for Tennessee recently, right? I mean, you've lost 4 straight ranked games at home. The atmosphere's great. Running through the tee, 101,000 is phenomenal. Still, the goal is to win the game. Virginia Tech tonight is going to have that opportunity for the first real opportunity for James Franklin to win a notable game at home with a lot of eyes on it there for the folks in Blacksburg.
8: It does. There have been several people that came in that's going to Blacksburg for the game. I'm weird. It comes like Thursday night. And Blacksburg is always fun. I'm like, oh, Friday night. Friday, it's just kind of hard to get. But, we do definitely got Virginia Tech some cool comfort colors, Virginia Tech shirts in stock. So if you need a shirt before going to the game, come see us. We got you covered. But that should be a good game.
0: Both the ACC and the Big Ten have made some of these moves to more Friday night games, trying to stay away from those NFL Thursday night games that are obviously getting more viewers, but that also leads to people not being happy about the fact of you're taking some attention away from high school football in the area. Obviously, Southwest Virginia big in the high school football, but a lot of attention will be on Virginia Tech tonight. I know Texas Tech played on Friday night a couple weeks back, and that was a big deal, where even some politicians in the state of Texas were like, hey, what are we doing here? High school football means a lot to us here in this state. What are we doing playing Houston, Texas Tech on a Friday night? But it's a TV business. It's a it is a monetary business to where they're going to try to get as many viewers as possible in those games. And if that means you have to stay opposite of the NFL game on a Thursday night, that's going to probably be what happens there moving forward. But you're right. Virginia Tech on Thursday night, that was Thursday night college football, was Virginia Tech, Georgia Tech. There was a few of those schools, South Carolina in the SEC, played a lot of those Thursday night games. Kind of a era that's went by at this point, sadly, with the way the NFL has just overtaken the television properties across the board there in live rights fees in sports. KD, what else is going on with everything else right now? We obviously talked to you last week. You had a busy week last week. What else is going on outside of Fanatics 101?
8: We always staying busy. It's always working on different projects. One of the things we did get in, we start doing it at the store now, is start to carry like different shoes. So we got like some Kobe collabs with Air Force Ones. Those are really, really nice. Got some Yeezys, got some Jordan shoes in there. So we're trying to, you know, get a feel of what people want in the area, but the shoes are really, really nice. Couple big collections that came into the store. So we got probably 10 different Cowboy sign hats that helmets that came in this week. So a lot of cool memorabilia that's in there. So if you haven't came in and you into hunting for some cool trading cards, definitely come check us out. We got graded cards. We got, all different ones that's in there, all different price ranges. So if you got a dollar, you can get a card, or if you got $10,000, you can get a card. But we definitely got some really cool, unique stuff inside of Fanatics 101. Definitely come check us out. Just don't walk by, walk in. Say hey, see what we got. We're always changing out different things, and we love your support.
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7: Happy Friday, everybody. Another mild morning. We're going to be back in those mid to upper 80s, about 87 degrees this afternoon, so warm and humid. We're looking at a few scattered rain showers, mainly this evening, sometime after 6, 7 o'clock here. So evening time, overnight, some scattered rain showers, and it looks like wet weather expected over the weekend, with showers on Saturday, 76, rain on Sunday, 72. From Storm Team Low Weather, I'm meteorologist Jeremy Eisenhoff.
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9: Friday morning as we continue here on the Morning Monster and 640 the BXSM, the Sports Monster. As we continue here on this Friday, man, I was watching back the highlights of Tulsa, North Texas during the commercial break from last night. One, I still have no idea how that touchdown was a touchdown in the third quarter. I heard the argument from the American officials. There's no way that Tulsa touchdown should have been a touchdown. No, and I was rooting for Trey. I was hoping Tulsa was going to get the win. There's no way that should have been a TD. I was seeing Terry McCauley, the former NFL official, who's obviously an officiating analyst now for NBC and Amazon Prime. He wrote simply, "This is simply an incomplete pass. When a player leaps, he retains the same status as when he was last on the ground. He reestablishes inbounds by getting any body part down inbounds with no body part out of bounds. Here, the right foot was out of bounds when he jumps. He then touches the pass in the air without reestablishing inbounds, making it incomplete. Note that even his left foot left the ground slightly after the right. The jump is all one action, and he would still be considered out of bounds." I have no clue how that was a touchdown. One, I thought live, I was critical of the official going, how did you miss that standing right there live? But then you go to replay, and you're like, all right, this will be quick. And then it went longer and longer and longer and longer, and I'm going, you've got to be kidding me. What am I missing? And then they come back and say that they felt the receiver was pushed out of bounds and that he reestablished himself back in and was able to catch the pass for the touchdown. One, he was not pushed out of bounds. Two, he never reestablished himself in bounds. And I'm still not sure he ever had possession with one foot in bounds. That's the most insane touchdown I've ever seen in my life. And then in overtime, Tulsa goes for two. One, I'll say this. If in that spot, and this is just one man's opinion, he's never been a football coach in his life, but you're down 38-31 in the final minute of regulation if you're Tulsa. You score the touchdown at home, 31 seconds left. You decide to kick the extra point to tie it. If you're going to go ahead and go for two in the win in overtime, I'm not so sure why you just don't go ahead and go for the two right there and win it in regulation. That would be the way I would look at it. And in that spot, if you don't get it, you can still try the

0: onside kick. In overtime, it's just two-point conversion. Here it is. If you don't get it, ball game. So I didn't get that move there from Trey and them last night. But either way, they end up falling 45-44. Close call at the goal line. I think they got it right. I thought he was down just before that ball got to the goal line there on the two-point conversion attempt. North Texas wins 45-44 in OT. Tulsa's lost back-to-back games. They'll try to respond going up against Navy next weekend. 8:37 here on this Friday morning. Your phone calls are welcome at 423-477-1064, 423-477-1064 on this Friday morning. So ETSU hosts Chattanooga tomorrow. Let's look at the line. It's been around ETSU 3.5 all week. They're favored by 3.5 most of the week. At right now on Friday morning, they are favored by 3.5. Over under 53.5. Now, let's go back to my preseason predictions for ETSU. I had the Bucks going 8-4 in the regular season. I had them losing to North Carolina. I had them losing to Chattanooga. I had them losing to Mercer. And I had them losing to Wofford. I did not have them losing to Campbell, so that's obviously one game that's messed up there on the list. Now, going into last week, I changed from my preseason prediction. I had ETSU beating Western Carolina in the preseason. Last Friday, I picked Western Carolina to win that game. Obviously, ETSU went on to win 58-31. Now you look at this game against Chattanooga and ETSU. My line in the preseason was very simple. You have to prove it to me. I have gotten to the point with ETSU and Chattanooga to the same point I was of Tennessee and Florida, specifically Tennessee in Gainesville against Florida. As in, you have to show me you have the ability to step out of that graveyard and pull out a win. Because that's all it is. It's a graveyard. And the issue with ETSU right now against Chattanooga is that it's a graveyard no matter where you play. If you play in Johnson City, if you play in Chattanooga, if you're playing at Franklin Reno Park in Morristown, shout out Bud. You could do it anywhere. You're losing the game. That's what history has told us since you brought football back. You've beat them once in crazy fashion in 2018. That's it. And all you've done since then is lose in crazy fashion. Specifically, leading by 17 with less than 7.5 minutes to play last year and losing by 4 on the road to Chattanooga. It leaves a mark on memories of everybody. It's left, obviously, a deeper mark on the football program, specifically Will Healy. He's talked about it this week. I'm sure we're going to bring it up coming up when we have him on the show at 9:10. The fact that it's left a mark on them as you look at this going back to last year of, hey, it really stings every time you think back to that game. That's the one. Even with the Mercer loss at home last year where you led by 14 in the fourth quarter, even the loss on the road at Furman where you led by double digits in the second half and led going into the fourth quarter and had a play there to try to win the game, and you probably still had a chance to kick the field goal even if you didn't get the touchdown, but Jacoby throws the pick six on what was the final play of the game. All of that stinks. The Campbell loss this year stinks. None of it compares with the loss on the road at Chattanooga a year ago, where you led by 17 with less than 8 minutes to play, and you looked up at the scoreboard at the end of the game, and somehow Chattanooga was walking off the field carrying that massive rail and celebrating, rightfully so, with a 42-38 win over the Bucks. If there is any slight crack in the elevator, they have found some way to fall down the elevator shaft. The banana peel's on the opposite side of the hallway, and yet some way ETSU against Chattanooga recently has found some way to find their way to that banana peel, putting their right foot on it and slipping and falling on their tail. It has been loosey with the football to Charlie Brown ever since this rivalry came back into football. ETSU's more talented, in my opinion. ETSU's the better overall team, in my opinion. But does that matter on the field tomorrow? Plain and simple. Does it matter on the field tomorrow? Because also, Chattanooga's getting better. Beginning of the season, they had a grind out a win against West Georgia 24-10. The offense did not look great, but hey, the offensive line really controlled the game there against the Wolves in the second half. They obviously lost the game against Tennessee Tech, where the game itself didn't make a ton of headlines. Certainly afterwards, there was a ton of headlines made thanks to, I don't want to blame Rusty Wright, because Rusty Wright, I don't think, did anything wrong with his post-game comments. But Rusty in his post-game said, hey, they don't understand. People don't understand what we're doing, having to deal with offensively. Tennessee Tech should not get away with the way they're set up on the onside kick, on the kickoff return to open up the second half. So Chattanooga tries the onside kick. He says all that stuff. Bobby Wilder takes offense to it for the head coach at Tennessee Tech. He comes out in his Wednesday press conference days afterwards and just takes shots at Rusty Wright time and time again and lets it be clear he thinks Rusty Wright's an under-the-bus guy. That's who Rusty Wright is. He's an under-the-bus guy. He throws people under the bus. He doesn't blame himself. He takes shots at the Chattanooga coaching staff, specifically on the offensive side of the football, as he says, I don't understand what they're trying to do offensively. It was a pretty simple team to scheme against for their defense. All that was true, probably. Let's be fair. It was probably all true. Tennessee Tech won 24-9. Then Chattanooga the next week went on the road to Eastern Kentucky. We talked about it yesterday with Gene Henley of the Chattanooga Times Free Press. There was a lightning delay in the second half. They went on to lose that game 22-17. But since then, the last 2 weeks, they have been dominant. At home against Wofford, beating the Terriers 41-7. Last week on the road to the Citadel, beating the Bulldogs 27-8. They have controlled these last two games. And this will be, in my opinion, at least I would expect, this is going to be a very different game for ETSU than they have played throughout this season. Because I'm expecting Chattanooga trying to grind this game. I don't expect to see Chattanooga throwing the ball in the air a ton. I wouldn't expect to see Chattanooga and Alberson, their quarterback, trying to win the game with his arm. He's thrown for 472 yards, two touchdowns, three interceptions this season. They have one receiver in Schumann who has over 100 yards receiving. He has 268. The next best guy is 87. That's Strickland. Beyond them, nobody else has more than 30 yards receiving this season. I don't know. I would maybe think about covering those two guys, right? So cover 14 and cover 87, the tight end. Those two guys, I would think, would be the two guys you're focusing in on the outside. Beyond that, you are going to try to shut down this running game. They have two backs that have ran for over 300 yards this season already in Lallen and Weish. They've combined for seven touchdowns. Alberson can run a little bit. You're not going to expect him to be a massive dual threat, but he can move around a little bit there for him and his legs. You would expect them to keep the ball on the ground and for ETSU's run defense to have to step up. Now, pass defense is where we've had some of the conversations about this team throughout the year. Run defense-wise, they've been okay. Not trying to tell you they're the 85 Bears, but they've been okay. Now, against Chattanooga, this run defense is going to have to shut down that run that running game for Chattanooga and see if Alberson can win the game with his arm. You would have to think that's how Chad Staggs and this defense, along with J.C. Price, defensive line coach, and Travis Cunningham, the linebackers coach, and everybody else on that defensive side of the ball is talking this week is, let's shut down the run game, take Leyland and Weish out of the game, and make Alberson win the game with his arm. Prove it. And understand then, we're covering Schumann, we're covering Strickland. Schumann has 16 of the 38 catches this season for Chattanooga. What's that, 45% almost there of the catches? Nobody beyond him has more than five. We just mentioned the fact he's the only one with at least over 100 yards receiving. Only two guys have more than 30 yards receiving. This offense is not scary. The question about this game truly comes down to Mason Mims is going to see a defense that he hasn't seen before. He's going to see a defense that's done a really nice job through the first few weeks of the season of holding teams down. I mean, just look at the points they've given up. 10 to West Georgia, 24 to Tennessee Tech, 22 to Eastern Kentucky, 7 to Wofford, 8 to the Citadel. He's not faced a defense like that. Take away North Carolina. That's a different kind of matchup. Campbell? No. West Georgia? No. Western Carolina? Excuse me while I laugh. What is he going to have here for this Chattanooga defense? It's going to be a test like he's not seen before in this conference and in his college career, to where he's going to see a defense that's going to do everything in their power to mess up his timing. Because I would think, and here's an interesting question I would have for the Chattanooga side of the ball, is what do you want to take away? Because Mason has shown he can win the game with his arm. But you also know the running game for ETSU is very good with a deep backfield from T.J. Payton to Jason Albritton to Jaden Daniels to Demarius Rucker. Any of the four you want back there, they've got them. So I think you're still probably focusing in on the run game, shutting it down, and still making a quarterback in his first real rivalry matchup against Chattanooga have to beat you with his arm. But he has shown he can do it. But there's also been just a little bit of the showings of times of a guy that is still young, right? Second half against West Georgia, first half against Tusculum. You still see it from time to time where you just hits a little bit of a stall, whether that's him, whether it's the play calling with Brian Blackman, whether it's just the offense itself just not getting in full and total rhythm, whatever it may be, you see it from time to time. Tomorrow is going to be a very different game, I would expect, than what you just saw against Western Carolina. Western Carolina was a shootout. Many points as possible. If you can score 70, score 70. If you can score 80, score 80. You may need every single last one of them. That's not the way you go into the game tomorrow, the thought process at least. It may, who knows? Maybe we're all shocked, and that's exactly what ends up having to happen. But that would be a very big surprise. I would think Mason's going to have to say, hey, they're going to try to take away the deep shot, keep everything in front of it. Are you able to find the short and intermediate routes? I would think tomorrow's a day where Charlie Browder's your tight end should be very important to your offense. Whether that's Charlie at tight end, whether that's Vashawn Knowles at tight end, whether that's Christian Means at tight end, whether that's Billy Lyons at tight end, whoever you want, I would think the tight end's going to be very important because they're going to key in on the wide receiver and their speed. Try to make sure the speed is not going to be able to beat them. With Harrison, with Winton, with Weary, with Griffin, whoever you want out there on the outside. So with that being the case, I would think the tight ends are going to have some one-on-one chances against linebackers to where I would think the Charlie Browder should have a day tomorrow that where he should be able to post some numbers. Because this should be the day where we've talked about this at the very beginning of what a safety blanket that should be for Mason Mims. He hasn't had to use it a ton because he's had such great connection with Sedarian, Brandon, Trey, Tyler, whoever else on the outside. He's had touchdowns with Charlie Browder, don't get me wrong, but tomorrow's a day where I'm not sure you're talking about Charlie Browder needing to score two or three touchdowns. But how about Charlie getting 6, 7, 8 catches on the day? Getting 70, 80 yards. 3rd and 6, what do you need? How about Charlie for 7? 3rd and 8, what do you need? How about Charlie for 9? That's something I would be looking at there for ETSU tomorrow is let the tight end against this defense be a difference maker. They're going to key in on the outside on your speed. At least that's what you would expect they're going to try to do is take away the speed, take away the explosive play. ETSU has shown each of the last two games, 18-play drive against West Georgia, 16-play drive against Western Carolina, that you're able to go on long drives. Chattanooga's going to sit there and go, oh yeah, prove it to us. You're able to do it against the Wolves? Cool for you. You're able to do it against the Catamounts? Great. Do it against us. Somebody that can continue to move those chains is number 88. I would think Charlie Browder should be in store for a big day tomorrow there for ETSU. If you're able to move the ball well, I think Charlie will be a focal part of that there on Saturday there for ETSU. I'll give you a pick on the game later. Preseason-wise, I took Chattanooga. I got to be honest with you. Even though I believe ETSU is the better team, even though I believe that ETSU is the more talented team, even though I believe that ETSU's offense has enough to where they should be able to move the ball and be able to score against this Chattanooga defense, and I even think that ETSU's defense should be able to contain Chattanooga's offense, all of that stuff. There's still the history that's rolling in my mind more than anything else. More than anything else is just history. It's past plays. It's past mistakes. It's past results that are rolling through my mind. We'll see if that's able to get pushed away in about an hour's time when I make my pick. But right now, that's what I'm thinking about is the past. I shouldn't be. That shouldn't matter more, right? But even in a transfer portal, NIL era, new rosters every year, even with all that to where the past shouldn't matter because these guys weren't around for it, there was enough guys around for last year. There's enough guys around for 2 years ago to understand what it's been like, at least in those 2 years. And yet still, even with all that, new coaches, everything, it still ends up being the same results time after time after time. Could tomorrow be different there for ETSU? We'll discuss that there coming up with a pick later on as we continue here on the Morning Monster on this Friday morning. 8:51 on this Friday as we continue on the Morning Monster on 640 the BXSM, the Sports Monster.
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9: Happy Friday, everybody. Another mild morning. We're going to be back in those mid to upper 80s, about 87 degrees this afternoon. So warm and humid. We're looking at a few scattered rain showers, mainly this evening, sometime after 6, 7 o'clock here. So evening time, overnight, some scattered rain showers. And it looks like wet weather expected over the weekend with showers on Saturday, 76. Rain on Sunday, 72. From Storm Team Low Weather, I'm meteorologist Jeremy Eisenhoff.
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0: 8:56 here on a Friday. On the Morning Monster on 640 the BXSM, the Sports Monster, 101.5 the BQTHD2 as well. 3 hours down, one more to go here on this Friday morning. Coming up in the final hour, Will Healy, head football coach, ETSU, will join us at 9:10 as we get set for ETSU in Chattanooga tomorrow, 3:30 at William B. Green Jr. Stadium. I believe there's still tickets left for that game, but not many. As you start looking ahead there, that matchup between the Mocs and the Bucks tomorrow, 3:30 kickoff, pregame at 2 o'clock. Here on the Sports Monster, Dane Davis will join us at 9:30. Former Vol, former Sullivan East Patriot, former offensive lineman there for Josh Heupel in Tennessee. And Dane will join us coming up at 9:30 in the final hour. We're going to talk Auburn, Tennessee, and we're going to also discuss, obviously, what is going to happen on the offensive line for Tennessee now with sort of moving and shaking some different pieces with injuries. Pick six coming up in the final hour as well. My college football pick six on a Friday morning as always. As well as a pick for Chattanooga, ETSU, Auburn, Tennessee, and a couple other games in college football as well. So a lot to get to here on a Friday morning. Right here on the Morning Monster. 3 hours down, one more to go on a Friday on 640 the BXSM.
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2: Fresh off of a blockbuster midweek trade from Pittsburgh, newly minted Cowboys cornerback Joey Porter Jr. isn't wasting any time getting to work. Despite missing the first three games of the year for the Pittsburgh Steelers, Porter is already ramping up at practice and targeting an immediate return to the football field and could play for the Cowboys as early as Sunday in a high-stakes debut against the Texans. I'm Drake Toll.
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8: I'm in Hubert. This afternoon, about 87 degrees. We'll see some showers possible later in the evening time and overnight as well, scattered rain showers. So through the afternoon, warm and humid, but a few scattered rain showers possible this evening. Meanwhile, the weekend still looking wet with those scattered rain showers on Saturday, 76. Rain likely, maybe a few heavy downpours on Sunday, 72. From Storm Team Low Weather, I'm meteorologist Jeremy Eisenhoff.
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0: For a Monster Sports Update on this Friday morning from 640 the BXSM, the Sports Monster. Jacob Townsend with you. MLB playoff score from last night. The Braves and the Phillies were the only wild card series to go the full length of three games. It was the Braves taking care of home field last night, 6-2 with the win over the Phillies. They move on now to the NLDS to play the Dodgers. Speaking of which, tomorrow the divisional series will get underway with the White Sox and the Guardians at 1 o'clock on TBS and ALDS. Then it will be the Braves and the Dodgers at 4 o'clock on Fox. Then back to the American League at 6:30 on TBS with the Yankees and the Rays. And then at night at 8:30 on FS1, it'll be the Padres on the road at the Brewers. NFL Thursday Night Football last night, battle of 2-1 AFC North teams in Cleveland. It was the Browns leading early 24-10, and then the Steelers rallied late as they were able to pull out the win there for the Steelers tied the game at 24, then the Browns pulled out the win, I should say, with a late field goal there of 10 seconds left. Cleveland wins 27-24 for Pittsburgh, and the Browns now 3-1, Steelers 2-2. In college football on Thursday night, New Mexico State pounded on Western Kentucky as the Hilltoppers continue to have a rough start to 2026. New Mexico State winning at home 34-13 over Tyson Helton and WKU. And then in overtime in the American Conference, it was Trey Lamb, the former ETSU head coach in Tulsa, jumping out to a 14-3 lead. Then North Texas jumping out to a 31-17 lead in the third quarter. Tulsa responded, pushed the game to overtime, but North Texas went on to win 45-44. Tulsa went for two in the win in the first overtime period. They were not able to get it. North Texas pulls out the win by one, 45-44, there for Neil Brown's squad. Jared Curtis, the Vanderbilt quarterback, and Nate Frazier, the Georgia running back, are both questionable for the Vanderbilt-Georgia game tomorrow in Athens. They're at 12:45 between the Commodores and the Bulldogs. In college basketball news, the NIT and WBIT announced on Thursday that they're going to reduce the fields of their tournaments from 32 to 24 teams beginning in 2027. They're also going to tweak the selection process for those postseason tournaments, where in the men's field, there will now be a guaranteed bid to each of the top 10 conferences, according to Ken Palmer's rankings, as well as one bid each to the ACC and the SEC. Remember, the Big Ten and the Big 12 and the Big East already have deals with the Crown Tournament, the other postseason tournament that is in Las Vegas. There will also be the other bids going to the top teams ranked in the net rating that we've talked about before with the NIT the last past couple of seasons. For the WBITs, teams must have at least a 500 record to be eligible for selection, with the NCAA evaluation tool and wins above bubble serving as primary factors in consideration. Former Kansas State men's basketball coach Jerome Tang has worked out a $12 million settlement there with the Wildcats after being fired at the end of last basketball season. The New Orleans Saints put running back Travis Etienne on the injured list with a hamstring injury. And also Jalen Duren in the NBA accepts a five-year, $200 million deal with the Detroit Pistons. And in college football, San Diego State's football team is dealing with a mumps outbreak as they get set for the Pac-12 opener this weekend against Texas State. That's your Monster Sports Update on a Friday on 640 the BXSM, the Sports Monster.
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8: Happy Friday, everybody. Another mild morning. We're going to be back in those mid to upper 80s, about 87 degrees this afternoon. So warm and humid. We're looking at a few scattered rain showers, mainly this evening, sometime after 6, 7 o'clock here. So evening time, overnight, some scattered rain showers. And it looks like wet weather expected over the weekend with showers on Saturday, 76. Rain on Sunday, 72. From Storm Team Low Weather, I'm meteorologist Jeremy Eisenhoff.
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0: 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High school football score from last night. It was Morristown West over Westridge, 27-17. As the Trojans moved to 3-3, Westridge drops down to 2-5 on the season. It was Tri-Cities Christian over Chattanooga Christian, 36-34. In Knoxville, Gibbs over Anderson County, 41-29. Hardin Valley shutting out Farragut, 35-0. In high school football coming up tonight, it's Dobbs Bend on the road to Jefferson County here on WXSM. Over at AM 910 of JCW, Tennessee High travels to David Crockett. Also elsewhere in the area, Morristown East goes to Science Hill. Cherokee plays host to Greenville. Unaka goes to Hampton. Granger travels to Elizabethan. Sullivan East on the road to Seymour. Northview Academy traveling to Volunteer. Claiborne playing host to the Chucky Doke. Cumberland Gap on the road to South Green. Jellicoe at North Green. West Green going to Gatlinburg-Pittman. Happy Valley welcoming in Hancock County. Abingdon on the road to Johnson County. And Providence Academy hosting Concord Christian. Science Hill appealed the decision by the TSSAA earlier this week that they were going to have to forfeit the first two games due to a coaching link infraction with players that had transferred in from another school. They appealed that decision to the Board of Control on Thursday, and the Board of Control unanimously approved the appeal by Science Hill. They will not have to forfeit those games. Science Hill remains 5-0 as they found that the players would have been eligible anyways without the coach coming over because they had already transferred to Science Hill prior to the coach making that move to becoming a coach at Science Hill. In high school volleyball scores last night, Tennessee High won in 4 sets over Daniel Boone. It was Westridge in 5 sets over David Crockett. West Green sweeping Happy Valley in 3 sets. North Green sweeping Hampton in 3 sets. South Green taking down Seymour 2-1. It was South Green in 2 sets over Cock County. And Providence Academy sweeping Maryville Christian. In girls soccer, Greenville defeated University High 4-2. David Crockett in a 3-0 victory for Cumberland Gap. And the Chucky Doker for Claiborne 6-1. In women's soccer for ETSU last night, they were taking on Western Carolina as the Bucks were able to get the 4-0 win, excuse me, the 3-1 win, I should say, over Western Carolina. They are now 4-0 in SoCon play. That's the best start in Southern Conference action for the Bucks in women's soccer since 2011. ETSU volleyball is welcoming in Mercer this weekend for their first conference weekend at home. Therefore, the Bucks, as they will be playing Mercer tonight and tomorrow at Brooks Gym. 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
0: Heading into the final hour of a Friday here on the Morning Monster and 640 to be XSM, the Sports Monster 101.5 to be QTHD2 as well. Jacob Townsend with you on this final hour of a Friday morning. Coming up, Dane Davis, former Tennessee offensive lineman, former Sullivan East Patriot, will join us at 9:30 at the bottom of the hour to talk through Tennessee's offensive line woes, what they're going to do now with Wendell Moy out for the rest of the season, and then get set for Auburn, Tennessee. He obviously played for both Josh Heupel and Alex Golish during his time at Tennessee. Got our college football pick six coming up at the end of the show as well as we continue. But right now, we head to the Steve Huff Plumbing, Heating, and Air phone line as we're joined on this Friday morning by the head football coach of the ETSU Bucks, Will Healy. As they had the coach show on Monday night, but it didn't go as long as usual due to some, the heat of the Chattanooga game week, which is a little bit too much for the folks there at Oak and Anchor Grill on Monday night. So Will joining us here on this Friday morning to discuss a little bit more about the game against the Mocs tomorrow. Will, thanks always for the time. Good morning. Hope you're doing well.
20: Good morning. Yeah, man. I'm happy to do it. Excited to get a chance to talk to you.
0: Let's talk about this game, obviously, going up against the Mocs tomorrow. We discussed a little bit the Monday press conference, Monday afternoon. You can't hide from it. You did not on Monday. Obviously, we all understand what the situation was a year ago in the game there. And you brought up the fact of, you know, when you go home, see your family, go back to your hometown, you've had to deal with that every time over the last 12 months since what happened a year ago. What have been the toughest moments you've learned from that there in the loss a year ago to Chattanooga when you guys led by 17 with 8 minutes to play?
20: I just didn't think we were disciplined enough to win the game at the end, you know. Jumped off sides a couple different times, had every opportunity known to man to extend it, win it, run away with it, and we weren't ready for that moment, right? We weren't disciplined enough to execute our assignment, whether it be offense, defense, or special teams. We had a fake field goal we gave up. We're really close to giving up the onside kick, right? I mean, it was just, like, what's the mindset of our guys? And we weren't ready for that moment. And that's not a knock against our guys. That's a knock against the head coach. And so, it felt like at that point in time when you're 3-5, where it's like, what am I not doing right? You know, I mean, where has this thing gone down? And, the beauty of it was the way that our guys responded from that moment, because I think that says a lot about our football team, no different than what it says after week one of this year, right? I just think it was kind of learning the situation, learning our players, and trying to put them in the best position to be able to have success and understand how critical those, you know, you may not think jumping off sides up 10 points on 4th-and-1 is a big deal, but ultimately it can lead to losing the football game. And that's what, there was about 25 of those moments in that game last year where you did everything possible to lose it, not to win it. And having to go back and watch it again is difficult, but I think the scars that it provided have been good for me. And so, I'm excited for another opportunity.
0: I know the loss against Furman was a tough one there for you guys as well. You spoke about it even immediately on the post-game radio last year there of Jay and the guys down in Greenville. But it was the loss to Chattanooga last year. Has that been the toughest moment for you since you got the job here in Johnson City?
20: I mean, I think just all of them added up, you know. I mean, that was kind of the culmination. Not only is it where you've cut your teeth coaching and you got a lot of respect for them and you're starting to kind of figure out what the rivalry means to your fans and, you know, you're wanting to build and you know how, yeah, I mean, like, I would say that there wasn't a whole lot of confidence from the outside of what we were doing at 3-5 losing 4 fourth quarter leads. And I get that. I mean, ultimately I'm judged based off of results. And so it's hard to build when you've given that people that perception and really, truly at that point in time, it was that reality. And so, yeah, I mean, not just because of what the game means, not just because of how bad you want to win or being from there or all that type of stuff, but it's also, that was the fourth one, and you're sitting there at 3-5. So, yeah, that was a tough moment.
0: You bring up, obviously, the rivalry part of that. I mentioned this yesterday. We had Gene Henley on from the Chattanooga Times Free Press yesterday. I said last year in the Monday press conference leading into the Chattanooga game, you were asked by someone about what you knew about this rivalry when you worked at Chattanooga, and you said you didn't know there was one because at that time, ETSU didn't have football. They weren't obviously playing at that time. They weren't barely playing in any sport because ETSU was not in the SoCon at the time. They were in the Atlantic Sun. You have mentioned this week you have learned what this rivalry now means to your fans and the people that you're around now a year later. What have you found out about this rivalry in the last year since a year ago in your first year as head coach?
20: Well, I think there's a couple things, right? It's like, how do you address this week with your team? It's what is your team capable of handling? Like, does more excitement about the game, does a, you know, putting more emphasis on the rivalry, does it help your guys? Are they prepared for that? Or is it like, no, we got a fragile football team and we need to downplay this a little bit. And our guys have kind of fed into last week with the Western Carolina game, the history and tradition of this place was saying, like, this is how many times in the history of the program that we've won 7 Division I football games, or that we've won the conference, or that we've won, like, the guys this year have kind of bought into that. And, they like the pressure. They like the excitement. They like feeling like it's important, right? They're looking for rivalries. They're looking for things to buy into this place. And so our guys have fed off of that. Last year, I didn't necessarily feel that way about that team. So I've put more fuel on this fire. I mean, we know how much this daggum rail weighs. We know that how long it is. We know what year it was created. What's the significance? And so I just switched over. Can you still hear me?
0: Yeah, I got you. I got you. You're good.
20: It's like I'm learning too. But it's been fun for our guys. Obviously, the only thing we have to show them is a picture, because last week we had the Rock at every meeting and all that stuff. This week we've got pictures all over the place. And so we've just seen what it looks like. We've never been able to feel it and carry it. But I've heard Rusty talk about how heavy it is. I think everybody who's walked in Rusty's office has sent me a picture and said, hey, have you ever seen this before? And I think that the reality of it is the rivalry in football doesn't mean anything to them, because we are the ones who are trying to catch up to them and beat them where it does mean something. And Rusty's 6-0. It was not a rivalry whenever I was there as an assistant. And so it's us, you know, wanting to make it a rivalry in football. And that's part of our job this week.
0: Will Healy, head football coach, ETSU Bucks, joining us on the Steve Huff Plumbing, Heating, and Air phone line this morning. Bringing up Rusty, and I want to get to the game here in just a moment, but just touching on Rusty for a moment. And I wanted to get this in the press conference on Monday, just didn't feel like the right time during there. There was a lot of comments earlier this season with Rusty after the Tennessee Tech game in response to a couple things that happened in that game. And then he said some things that got Bobby Wilder, the head coach of Tennessee Tech, to respond to, where he really took it to a next level in some of his comments in the days after that. That's now going to become a SoCon story with now Tennessee Tech and Bobby in the league. You'll see them in a few weeks. I know you guys are certainly not focused on them at this time. You've known Rusty a long time. He was called an under-the-bus guy by another head coach inside this league. I just wanted to get your thoughts on what you thought of that entire interaction a few weeks back there between Chattanooga and Tennessee Tech, because you're now going to be involved in this sort of this triangle rivalry, I think is what the idea of what this is supposed to be, between you three moving forward in the Southern Conference.
20: Rusty is the king of, like, remember when Dabo used to be like, you know, woe is us, we're yes. I can't even go let us get off the bus. Rusty's the king of that. And, like, we don't have crap. We don't pay our guys any money. We got no talent. I can't believe we're winning with these guys. I mean, some guys go with that, and it helps, you know, that's kind of their mentality. They got a blue-collar, hard-nosed mentality. And they're, obviously it's not affecting his guys, because he basically said, you have no idea what I'm playing with.
0: Yeah.
20: And those dudes responded, and they're 2-0 in the conference, and they played their butt off, especially on the defensive side the last 2 weeks, right? So just like Rusty is going to go with, hey, this isn't a rivalry, or we're not talking about this or whatever, he's got to do what he thinks is best for his team. and what his guys will respond to. And his guys have responded really well to them. I think Rusty's brought a tremendous amount of consistency to that program. When he took it over, it was not in a good spot. And he's constantly found ways to win. And, you know, it may not look exactly like he would like for it to look at times, but they've got an identity and they're sticking to it, especially this team. You know, to me, the biggest thing is you get emotional in a post-game press conference and you say they shouldn't be able to do that. That's bad football and everything like that. And there's some animosity towards Tennessee Tech coming in this league anyway, right? Everybody in this league knows what they're spending on football, what they built in facilities, what Bobby did last year. Now we just, you know, move out of the way and we put 8 Southern Conference games on, you know, for them and open up the, you know, roll out the red carpet for those guys. And in turn, we don't get to play Furman and some of those things. So there's some animosity with a lot of people in the league. But the biggest animosity is Bobby's kicking everybody's butt. Right. And so I think that's basically what it came down to. Rusty said something, Bobby trounced on it, loving the, you know, the people who are talking about it and the national story that it became. And Bobby's really good at getting attention.
0: Certainly is. And he loves the videos each week as well there in their room when they do the videos. And this week he did toss in a little line of how they have a top 5 kick return team. Just a little note there back to the story there from a few weeks back there against Rusty as well on that as well. Let's talk football here with your team. Defense, you mentioned it there. They've been great on defense for a number of years, certainly this season as well. The 24 points they gave up to Tennessee Tech is the most points they've given up all season. They've really done well throughout the year. They've given up a combined 15 the last 2 weeks against the Citadel and Wofford. We mentioned it on Monday at the press conference. Mason going up against this defense, a little bit different than anything he's seen through the first month of him as a starting quarterback. What has been the message to him and the entire offense as a whole going into this game tomorrow?
20: Yeah, I mean, there's no doubt it's the best defense we've seen besides North Carolina. You know, and I think that part of the conversation with your offense is like if consistently against North Carolina, we were able to line up and run the football when we needed to run the football. The one thing we did not do against those guys was finish drives, which it's a pretty big part of the game, right? So, I mean, it is a really good defense. I think it's talented players that are playing extremely well together, fundamentally sound. Their DBs, you know, the kid 27 is ranked as the top, you know, 2 or 3 corner in FCS football. Rutledge, the linebacker, I think is a great player. They're playing up front. The defensive line is really good and really physical. You can tell why their offensive line going against their defensive line are probably really good battles every single day. It's just they're not going to beat themselves in any aspect, in all 3 phases. And I think they've tackled well. They've been physical when they've gotten there. It's not like last week. What worried you about Western Carolina is they're going to give you 550 different looks, but it was kind of like, you know, so you were a little bit on your heels because you're worried about what are they going to show you and are you prepared to protect it and all that type of stuff. These guys, you know what they're going to do. You know where they're going to be. They're going to, you know, they're going to force you to try to drive the field. They're going to force you to try to make a mistake. They're going to force you to try to become one dimensional. And, you know, like there's not going to be a matchup that I think that we're going to go through this year where it's like offensively, man, I don't know if we can have success. I think we can have success against anybody. The deal is we got to go out and execute.
0: We mentioned the fans and everything else with this rivalry game. Before we let you go, crowd is expected to be large tomorrow, 3:30 kickoff, middle of the day. Obviously, some rain is expected as well. I know the crowd's been a storyline there for you all. Brought it up with Brendan, I think it was last week at the press conference. He mentioned the fact of, hey, you know, you see numbers out there in the stands, but sometimes you don't hear them as much. What do you want to hear from your crowd tomorrow in this rivalry game where it's obviously you've heard how important it is to the fans, you've heard how important it is to people in this area, how much you want to see that there at William B. Green Jr. Stadium tomorrow for this big game and a last home game for you all for a little bit after this big 5 home game and first 6 game stretch of 2026?
20: Yeah, I mean, it's just our guys hear all the time how important this game is to our fans and our community and how bad we want to beat these guys. And, you know, I would expect that to show with – and I know, I mean, obviously, tomorrow doesn't look like it's going to look like today. But, you know, I mean, the game means something. It means something to us. Our guys have worked extremely hard. We've fought our butt off to make sure that we can kind of get everybody over the first impression that we had at home. And, it's an important football game. They're 2-0 in the league. The Tennessee Tech game was a non-conference game for them. They're 2-0 in the league, and we're 1-0 in the league. And for us to get to where we want to go, we got to beat these dudes. And so, you know, it's been a great week. It's going to be a great opportunity, great football game. You know, LeBlanc obviously needs some media training by not calling the fans out for being quiet, because we got to do some stuff to get them off their feet. And, you know, but maybe Miley Cyrus on the speakers will get them fired up for tomorrow.
0: I think it's too late for Brendan. He's been here too long. If the media training was going to happen, it should have happened a while ago. There for
20: Louisiana
0: Brendan.
20: Louisiana coming out, yeah, Jacob. Yeah. You know what I mean?
0: That's like, all right.
20: You know exactly where he stands.
0: Yeah. I'm okay with that. I'll take that every day of the week there from him. I have a different perspective on it than you do, obviously. I don't have to deal with the after effects of it.
20: No, he's
0: I just get to deal with the good part. Hey, Will,
20: he's
0: thanks.
20: Lived it. Go ahead. You know what I mean?
0: Yeah.
20: Like, that's the deal for him. He's lived it. Like, why? One of the biggest things that I played up these rivalries more is because that's what LeBlanc's wanted. He's wanted that fuel to his fire, and our guys have responded well to that. So I lean on him a lot.
0: Will Healy joining us here on the Morning Monster and 640 the BXSM. Will, thanks for the time, and good luck to you guys tomorrow. I'm sure we'll be talking again soon, as we'll see after the game and the post-game presser after tomorrow's game against Chattanooga. Appreciate the time this morning.
20: Thanks, Jacob. Go Bucks. Have a good day.
0: You too. Thanks, man. Will Healy joining us here on the Morning Monster on 640 the BXSM, the Sports Monster Head Football Coach, ETSU Bucks, as he was joining us on the Steve F. Plumbing Heating and Air phone line. 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Got to step out for a break. When we return, Dane Davis, former Tennessee Vol, former Sullivan East Patriot, joins us next. We're talking Tennessee offensive line, how they respond moving forward after a tough game against Texas, but also how they sort of respond with the loss of their starting left guard. Wendell Moy now done for the year. What do they do with that? Glenn Ellerby in that offensive line going up against Auburn. He knows Alex Golish as well. We'll get into all that there with Dane as we continue on the Morning Monster and 640 to BXSM, the Sports Monster.
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0: Sometime after 6-7 o'clock here, so evening time, overnight, some scattered rain showers, and it looks like wet weather expected over the weekend, with showers on Saturday, 76, rain on Sunday, 72. From Storm Team Low Weather, I'm meteorologist Jeremy Eisenhoff.
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4: Thanks, Coach. 9:32 here on this Friday morning as we continue on the Morning Monster and 640 the BXSM, the Sports Monster. As we continue here on this Friday morning, we head back to the Steve F. Plumbing, Heating, and Air phone line, where we're joined by the former Tennessee offensive lineman and former Sullivan East Patriot, Dane Davis, as we look back at the Vols' offensive line performance this past week and look ahead to the Auburn game this weekend, as he obviously knows both of these head coaches pretty well. They're going to be in Neyland Stadium tomorrow. Dane, thanks so much for the time this morning. Hope you're doing well. Good morning.
5: Sir, good morning to you. Thanks for having me.
4: Let's look back, get your thoughts on this past week. And we had Mike Stoll on earlier this week, another former Tennessee offensive lineman, talking about it. It's been a lot of conversation this week about the Tennessee offensive line following the performance against Texas. You know some of these guys. You've played with even some of these guys, and you obviously know this staff really well. What did you think of the performance, obviously, on the offensive line with the 10 sacks that Texas had and the pressure they're able to get on phase on Brandon Saturday in Knoxville?
5: Yeah, obviously, you know, anytime you give up 10 sacks to the team, whether it's on the offensive line, quarterback, receivers, it's not a good day, right? So they've got things to figure out. And, you know, I played with a lot of those guys, especially there that are playing, starting, you know, mentored a lot of those guys. They're smart guys. They're fighters. They're competitors. So, you know, I know they've been harping on it all week, and Coach Ellerby's, you know, chewed some rear end, probably best to say it. So I think those guys will come out this week. I think when you look back at the performance, you know, freshman quarterback, right? Is he holding on to the ball? Is he letting it rip? I think he got anxious at times, trying to throw it into tight windows. I think he's, you know, over hesitant to throw the ball right now just because he doesn't want to throw an interception. So I think some of those sacks, you know, obviously probably 60% of those are on the offensive line. A couple of those coverage sacks, but a couple of those is, you know, we've got a window. We've got to let guys out on the edge go make a play because, you know, they're SEC caliber, but he's got to understand at quarterback that, you know, they're not going to be wide open every time. So throw it up, let those guys go make a play.
4: You bring up Glenn Ellerby, obviously the offensive line coach there for Tennessee. You played for him. He gets a lot of criticism from a lot of Tennessee fans over the last 5-6 years. As a guy that played for him, what do you see with him as an offensive line coach that maybe the fans do not see?
5: Coach Ellerby is very personal. So, I mean, off the field, you know, us being able to talk to him about anything, you know, he's going to let us in on his life, right? You know, we went over to his house several times a season to eat with him and his son and his wife there. So, you know, the connection off the field was very great. You know, on the field, Coach Ellerby's all about success, you know, performance, just being able to come out there and be the stronghold of the team. So when that doesn't happen, you know, obviously as last week was one of those instances, you know, he takes it to heart. You know, he's in the complex. I wouldn't even know. I mean, probably 16, 17 hours a day. You know, those guys spend the night in there sometimes, and he takes it personal. So he takes it to heart. And you know, he probably takes a lot of the responsibility for the loss, even when it's not his fault. So, he's going to definitely have those guys ready to play.
4: You bring up a moment ago about the young freshman quarterback there in Faison. You've dealt with a couple of different quarterbacks during your time at Tennessee, certainly. Guys that are a little bit more mobile, guys a little bit more of the pocket passer, guys that were a little bit more of getting the ball out quicker, and others who were standing in the pocket a little bit longer. What did you see with Faison through the Texas game that maybe you did not see in the first three games against Furman, Georgia Tech, and Kennesaw State in some lesser competition that obviously hindered him in the pocket with the pressure that Texas was bringing there with obviously the offensive line, according to some numbers, depending upon where you look at him, they still gave him 2, 3, 3.5 seconds there in the pocket. What did you see there for the quarterback there from the offensive line perspective, what you would like to see him do better moving forward?
5: Yeah, I think it does all hit on the just experience with the pressure, right? First

0: experience in the SEC with true edge rushers. And with a young quarterback, I think, you know, you might have saw this with Nico a little bit when he first started, was they haven't experienced that true pressure. And pressure can be anything from, you know, an offensive lineman's a foot within their square, right? You know, an offensive lineman may be stepping on their plant foot. And those things are pressure, right? You're getting slapped on the arm. You're getting slapped on the helmet as you throw the ball. And, you know, it could be all the way up to taking a rib shot as you're letting a deep vertical ball go. So I think it's his experience with pressure, knowing when the pocket's clean, knowing that you're not going to be comfortable. The first fly you see out of the corner of your eye, as far as pressure goes, is not an indicator for you to tuck the ball and start running. So he's going to have to know and understand when he can sit in the pocket, but also when he's got to tuck it and run. So I think it all is going to come with experience. I think he's got to throw an interception. Just very hesitant to throw the ball. So I think once he does throw that interception, I think you'll see a lot of improvement, a lot of settling down, calming the nerves for him, all those aspects.
1: Dane Davis joins us here in the Morning Monster in 640 the BXSN, the former Tennessee and Sullivan East offensive lineman on the Steve Huff Plumbing, Heating, and Air phone line. I'm glad you brought it about throwing an interception. I've mused the story a few times. You guys went down to LSU in 2022. Jaden Daniels had just transferred there from Arizona State. Brian Kelly's in his first year as a head coach, and the offense is not going perfectly early on there for LSU. And Brian Kelly talked about that week to the broadcast crew that was on that game. As they mentioned, it was Todd McShay on the sidelines. He said that Brian Kelly said to him, he wants to see Jaden Daniels throw an interception. He's not taking chances. He's not pushing the ball down the field enough. Make a mistake. Give yourself a chance. Give your receiver a chance. You bring it up there with Faison to where it feels like everything right now is about not making a mistake, which was fine playing against Furman, Georgia Tech, Kennesaw State, some of the lesser opponents. At some point in the SEC, specifically against competition like Texas and some of these teams you're going to see moving forward, he's going to have to take some chances against some of these defenses. I'm with you. I'd like to see that there with him in the very near future, of him taking some deep shots and putting the ball in the harm's way and seeing what happens, seeing if your wide receiver can make a play, or if the defense makes the play, then you're trusting your defense to help you out on the other side.
0: Absolutely. I mean, you're going to see press man coverage. You're going to see times where you're double teamed with an overtop safety and drop eight. I think you're going to see that a lot this week. A lot in the midfield, the middle 20. You know, Alex Golsch is going to know the ticks of this offense and what we like and what we don't like. Obviously, he's going to play to more of those things that we don't like on defense, right? So you're going to get to see a wide variety on defense this week, I believe. I don't think Auburn has the roster necessarily to compete or execute that defense to the necessity that, you know, a team like Georgia can. So I think it's going to be good for Faison to realize, like, you know, I've got playmakers on the edge, but that does not mean that they are going to be, you know, 6 yards of separation from a DB every play. So those guys are playmakers. Those guys are paid too. I'm going to have to put the ball up and let them go on there, earn their paycheck, just like me. You know, if it results in an interception, oh, well, I gave them a chance, right? So I do think that that will lead to a lot of his progress.
1: Obviously, for Tennessee on the offensive line, a big note this week is the fact of losing Wendell Moy. According to reports, he's going to be done for the rest of the season there, the starting left guard for Tennessee, who went down on the first drive of the game against Texas last week, a preseason all-SEC lineman, him and David Sanders on that left side of the offensive line. How do you expect Tennessee to sort of adapt to that moving forward? As obviously an offensive line that was still finding their way earlier this season now has to do so in even a greater fashion, losing one of their biggest veterans on that offensive line for the rest of the year.
0: Yeah, Wendell, obviously a big loss. I think he was one of the more stable foot offensive linemen that we've got in that group first four games here. I think the only move right now, if Sham Umarov is healthy, yeah, is Jesse Perry will probably bump into right guard. Sham will play left, and we'll find out the unknown also of Ori Williams, the LSU transfer. So he has not had much playing time. In the times that he does, we've seen a couple penalties. We've seen pressures as we have with the rest of them. That stuff's going to happen, but I think the true who is Ori Williams will come to light. So I think that's the lineup you'll see this week. If Sham doesn't play, to be honest with you, I don't know where we're going to go on the inside. Yeah. It'll be somebody that's inexperienced, maybe somebody like a Anthony Ogumoro, or I really do not have a clue on where we go should we lose another one. So a lot of unknowns there for sure.
1: The injury certainly playing a major part for this team moving forward. Dane, before we let you go, you brought up Alex Gulish a moment ago. You were there when Gulish was the offensive coordinator, obviously those first two seasons under Heupel. Obviously now he goes to South Florida for 3 years, now the head coach at Auburn here in year number one. They have other staff members that obviously were at Tennessee as well. They got Chaz Nimrod, a wide receiver, who was a teammate of yours at Tennessee that went to South Florida with Alex and now is with him on the plains there for Auburn as well. What do you sort of expect from what you know about Alex Gulish when he coaches an offense, from what you expect from Alex Gulish coach team in Auburn tomorrow at Neyland Stadium?
0: Yeah, you're going to see the NASCAR offense, right, that we had in 2022 that lit it up. So, you know, that's what Gulish is all about. His mantra is be who you say. Say who you are, be who you are. Those guys are going to take ownership. They're going to come out and compete from the first whistle to the last. You know, obviously, we're going to do the same. So I think it'll be a very competitive game. I think there is a lot more emotions tied to this game for him and for Heupel than they let on. You know, although best friends, I think there's an underlying maybe situation there, so to speak. So I think there'll be, you know, it'll be an interesting game.
1: Yeah, you're talking about a little bit of a rivalry, right? Even though they're friends, they're a little bit of a rivalry.
0: Yeah,
1: okay,
0: I think it'll
1: whose
0: be a
1: offense
0: rivalry,
1: is a little bit
0: sure.
1: Who gets a little bit more acclaim for the offense that was so great there in 2022? Because obviously the offense has looked different since Alex left.
0: Yeah, I mean it has. I think the one thing that I like to contribute it to, but that I'm not certain is the fact that you have a defense now that we've complained about for the last 5 years, you know, that we necessarily didn't have to rely on when we did have the offense that was putting 50 points up a game. So I think that's what makes Saturday feel weird, but it also kind of plays into the fact that we're not going so full speed to the wall all the time. You know, when you have a defense that is only giving up 20 points to Texas, you can slow the game down, and you would be dumb not to, right? They're not playing good. Don't give them more chances than what they are already going to have. So I think that plays into it. But, man, it's just like you've got the defense that you need now. Go be aggressive on offense. Run the ball. Let it rip when they give it to you, and put points on the board.
1: Dane Davis joining us here on the Morning Monster on 640 the BXSM, the Sports Monster, 101.5 WQTHD2, former Tennessee offensive lineman, former Sullivan East Patriot as well. As we continue on the Morning Monster on 640 the BXSM, Dane, thanks so much for the time this morning. Appreciate you talking to us about the offensive line and the perspective of Tennessee going up against your old offensive coordinator there, and Alex Gulish as well. And certainly thank you for joining us here this morning on the Morning Monster.
0: Yeah, absolutely. Thank you.
1: Appreciate you, man. Dane Davis joining us here on the Morning Monster on 640 WXSM, the Sports Monster, on the Steve Huff Plumbing, Heating, and Air phone line. 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
9: 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My energy is way up, and it even spiced up things between me and the missus.
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13: Happy Friday, everybody. Another mild morning. We're going to be back in those mid to upper 80s, about 87 degrees this afternoon. So warm and humid. We're looking at a few scattered rain showers, mainly this evening, sometime after 6, 7 o'clock here. So evening time, overnight, some scattered rain showers. And it looks like wet weather expected over the weekend with showers on Saturday, 76. Rain on Sunday, 72. From Storm Team Low Weather, I'm meteorologist Jeremy Eisenhoff.
1: Thank you, Jeremy. 950 here on this Friday morning. As we continue on the Morning Monster on 640 WXSM, the Sports Monster. All right, we'll get to our pick for Chattanooga, ETSU, and Auburn, Tennessee here in a moment. Let's start off, though, with our pick six for the weekend here in college football. Last week, another 4-2 week in the pick six. I had Cal plus 1.5 against Clemson. That was wrong, as they went on to lose by 14. But I had Boston College plus 14 against Virginia Tech. That was good. They won. They only lost by 7. I had Florida minus 3.5 against Ole Miss. They won by 24. Cincinnati plus 6.5 against Kansas State. Bearcats went on to win by 5. I had USC plus 3 against Oregon. That was a loss. They went on to lose by 14. And I had Stanford plus 3.5 against Georgia Tech, and the Cardinal won by 7. 4-2 last week, 12-11-1 on the season. All right, let's get to the pick six for this week. I said earlier, it's a lot of tightly condensed games. It's a short amount of time, but these games will matter tomorrow. First game's at 12:30, last game's at 4:15. Let's get to it. 12:30 on the Big Ten Network. Wisconsin's coming off the biggest win of the Luke Fickell era last week on the road at Penn State. They return home. They welcome in Pat Fitzgerald and Michigan State. Sparty, go green, go white. I think Wisconsin wins at home, but give me Michigan State to keep it close. Give me Sparty plus 10. 3:30 on ESPN2. This is going to be sort of a pattern here in these pick six this week. Everybody's leaving Florida State and Mike Norvell for dead, right? Oh, they can't bounce back. Norvell's already on the hot seat. He's going to be fired at some point. That may all be true. But last year, they went to Charlottesville and lost in overtime. I'm going to take Florida State at home here, plus 2.5 against the Cavaliers. Yeah, they beat up on whoever last week for Virginia did in the out-of-conference after the loss to West Virginia. I'm going to take Florida State plus 2.5. Give me the Seminoles at home. They're at Doak Campbell. 3:30 on the ACC Network. Let's stay there inside the Atlantic Coast Conference. Another team left for dead is who? Yeah, you know who. That would be Dave Doran and the North Carolina State Wolfpack. After that humiliating way to lose against Vanderbilt 2 weeks ago, they got a bye week last week. Now coming up off the mat, they're hosting Louisville. Louisville's coming off that weird home loss to Wake Forest, which almost always happened for Jeff Brohm. They win a big game, they lose the next one. Now they're going on the road, and North Carolina State's only a 3.5-point dog at home. We're going to lose a little Wolfpack. We'll take the Wolfpack at home, 3.5 there against the Cardinals, there for NC State. 3:30 on ABC. Love the 3:30 games this week, I guess. Florida, I've been all over them. I had them last week against Ole Miss. I put them number 2 in my top 25 this week there for John Summer on the Gators. I really like this football team. I do not believe they're a college football playoff team. Let me say that. I think they're really good. I don't think they're a playoff team. I don't believe they're going to be in the playoff at the end of the season. I think that starts to show some cracks beginning this week. It's been riding really high the last two. Now they go on the road to Como. Eli Drinkwitz in Missouri, just sitting there waiting, coming off the loss to Mississippi State. Everybody's riding high on Florida. And Missouri's only a 5.5-point dog at home. I'll take the Tigers and the points. We're going M-I-Z. Somebody give me a Z-O-U. 3:30 on the CBS Sports Network. UNLV, I haven't been on the Rebels in a few weeks now. I felt burned by them early in the season. But you know what I feel more burned by? I've taken Tosh Lupoi and Cal twice this year, and they've lost both times. Now we're going to go against the Bears. UNLV's at home against the ACC foe, and UNLV's not been perfect this year for sure, but yet they're favored by 2.5 points against the Golden Bears in Sin City. I'll take UNLV minus 2.5 there at 3:30 on the CBS Sports Network. And 4:15 on the SEC Network. Speaking of being left for dead, anybody more left for dead the last couple weeks than Shane Beamer in South Carolina? He's suspending their best player. He's already in the hot seat. His bags are already being packed. He may not even want to be there anymore. And they're taking on the new kid on the block, Will Stein of Kentucky. They're the hottest kid in town, coming off the win over Texas A&M. He's the new thing. It's going to be great there in Lexington. I think it could very well be. But they've got to go to Columbia, and they're going to play that song, and they're going to wave those towels, and those fans are still going to be ready for this one. And I'm going to take the Gamecocks, who are, check notes, favored by 3. I'll eat the 3 points of South Carolina. Give me Cocky at home as we are now into Cocktober. South Carolina minus 3 against Kentucky. I'll take the Gamecocks at home, 4:15 on the SEC Network. That's Michigan State plus 10, Florida State plus 2.5, North Carolina State plus 3.5, Missouri plus 5.5, UNLV minus 2.5, and South Carolina minus 3. Four other games I thought about. I had Virginia Tech written down minus 2.5. They didn't make the last list tonight. Northwestern also tonight plus 2.5 against Penn State. Also Colorado tomorrow. Getting 13 in the hook at home against Texas Tech. That's an interesting number. And also there in the Big 12, TCU plus 6.5 against BYU. Those are all four games I thought about that didn't make the final list there this week for the pick six. All right, got to make some picks here in some other games. Quickly, I like Alabama to go to Mississippi State and win. I think the Bulldogs give them a little bit of a fight, but too much there for the Crimson Tide. They win in Starkville. I also like Ohio State to win on the road at Iowa as well, and a couple of the other notable games in college football this weekend. The two notable games for us, though, Chattanooga and ETSU tomorrow in Johnson City. In the preseason, I said you got to prove it to me. I believe ETSU is the better team, but they've got to prove it to me against Chattanooga. I've been burned too many times before. I'm going Mocs on the road. I don't feel good about it. I don't feel great about it. I don't feel happy about it. But I'm going Chattanooga on the road in Johnson City tomorrow. I think they try to grind it out. Rain's going to be in the forecast. Try to grind it out through the weather and the way they play. I'll take Chattanooga 20-17. I think it's low scoring tomorrow with Auburn and Tennessee as well. The Vols are favored by 7 in this matchup. Tennessee obviously is leading the way there tomorrow in the favored. Over-under is 54.5. I think it's going to be fairly low scoring. I think Tennessee wins. Give me the Vols. I'm going to take them 28-14. I do think they end up just being a little bit more comfortable in this game. They're the better team against Auburn. Give me Tennessee 28-14 over Auburn tomorrow. I just don't know where Auburn's offense is going to get going right now for the way they've played through the first month of the season. We'll do it all again on Monday morning. Deb Williams of AutoWeek.com will be with us on Monday as always on a Monday of after race week. We'll see obviously how it goes this week there in the NASCAR Cup Series playoffs in the Chase. Brad Keselowski news with her as well. We'll recap Tennessee. We'll recap ETSU baseball playoffs as well. A lot to get to. We're back with you on Monday morning. Don't forget tonight, high school football here on the Sports Monster. Tennessee Prep Weekly at 5 o'clock. Pre-game show for Dobbins, Benton, and Jefferson County at 6. Kickoff at 7 over on AM 910 of JCW. Pre-game at 6. Kickoff at 7 as I'll be in Jonesboro for Tennessee High and David Crockett this evening. Asher Moore will have the Food City scoreboard to follow after both broadcasts. 9:58 here on a Friday. Talk to you on Monday. 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
15: Philadelphia Phillies went out in Game 3 of the Wild Card Series in Atlanta, not with a bang, but with a whimper. And that is such a disappointment for this core of players, which is now getting up there in age. Bryce Harper going to be 34 next year. Trey Turner going to be 34 next year. Kyle Schwarber going to be 34 next year. We'll see if they bring back Don Mattingly as the manager. If you're a Phillies fan, you have to be pretty upset today. I'm Nick Costos.
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13: This afternoon, about 87 degrees. We'll see some showers possible later in the evening time and overnight as well, scattered rain showers. So through the afternoon, warm and humid, but a few scattered rain showers possible this evening. Meanwhile, the weekend still looking wet with those scattered rain showers on Saturday, 76. Rain likely, maybe a few heavy downpours on Sunday, 72. From Storm Team Low Weather, I'm meteorologist Jeremy Eisenhoff.
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17: 2 hours. That's brought to you by Gus's World Famous Fried Chicken. All you have to do is go to Sutherland Avenue, Level Road. Go see Philip or Monica or any of the fine team members that they have there. All they want to do is give you the best, literally world famous, bone in or tender fried chicken. I also think they have the best ranch in the world. Sides to go with it, kids grilled cheese, chest pie. If you're looking for some dessert, ice cream, you name it, they've got it. And it is a fantastic meal. 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
23: Absolutely.
17: We're doing the catering for the house. We're going to watch a game at home.
23: Okay. It's an afternoon game. So
17: go do the show, pick up the Gus's, go to the house, watch the game at the house.
23: You'll be avoiding traffic because you'll be going in the opposite direction.
17: Yeah.
23: Coming up over the next 2 hours, we preview Tennessee and Auburn. We take a look at the final injury report. We'll do that here in just a second. We also have our SEC preview. What will be the headline on Monday? You can go ahead and start sending us your headlines on the text line at 865-896-9900. We'll have our world-famous undefeated pick segment. I don't know who Chad's bringing as guest picker today. Eric, you didn't have a great week last week.
17: That's not good. I wasn't here.
23: Correct.
17: Eli
23: didn't have a great week for you.
17: Eli is in big trouble.
23: He tried.
17: Son?
23: But
24: I don't even think he did try, to be honest.
23: Well, here's the thing, Eric.
17: What did he do? Because I should get to retroactively change something.
23: No, because the one that you would retroactively change, he got right.
17: And he picked Texas.
23: Yeah.
17: I can show you on my betting app. What were the games?
23: Iowa, Michigan.
17: Yeah, I shouldn't get credit there. It's too close. I wouldn't have had a pick that I would have known what was going to happen.
23: Oregon, USC.
17: Same. I would have I would have said Oregon, but that's not fair.
23: Vanderbilt, Auburn, he got because he picked Auburn.
17: Okay.
23: Wait, nobody,
17: that's who I would have picked
23: anyway. Nobody picks Vandy.
17: I would have picked Auburn, so that's fair.
23: Texas A&M, LSU?
17: LSU for sure.
23: Yeah, he picked A&M.
17: That's crap. You guys listen to me all week long.
23: Missouri at Mississippi State?
17: I think my upset of the week pick was Missouri, technically. So even though I should get
23: Texas.
17: LSU.
23: And then he picked Texas.
24: All right, fine. We'll give you LSU, but we'll also give you Tennessee.
17: Well, no, because I wouldn't have known what was going to happen in that game. So you never know what I would have done.
23: You wouldn't have picked against Tennessee.
17: Was it straight up or was it points?
23: The points is 4.5.
17: I would have picked
23: Tennessee.
17: Tennessee, yeah.
23: Yeah, so it ended up exactly the same.
17: All right, well, you got through it then. That's
23: and the reason why I didn't question it was...
17: I'm not unfair.
23: The reason why I didn't question it is the week before, you went 1-5. So he actually did better than you did the week before.
17: Man. That game's stupid anyway.
23: Yep. All that and more. Eric Kane just keeps the game as well as we roll on here over the next 2 hours. All right. We have this before we get to the injury report. Have you seen the headline of what's happening in Louisiana related to college sports? You remember we had the LSU's broke and they're going to try to find private equity money, but also they're begging the state for more money to support athletics? Well, the other side of that is, where's that money going to come from? Well, Eric Ainge, there's an idea thanks to Shreveport attorney Wilbert Pryor, who's a politician in the state of Louisiana, and sits on the Louisiana Board of Regents. He says Louisiana Tech, Louisiana Lafayette, Louisiana Monroe need to, quote, take a slice of humble pie. Quote, schools that are trying to play Division I, that's just a sinking hole trying to play Division I ball. I don't think much of the public would know the difference if they all played at the same level. It seems like they need to have a self-realization and put a humble cap on. They need to have a humble pie. He wants them to go down to FCS because nobody would know the difference.
17: Does he want to, like, take money from them?
23: Yes.
17: To give it to LSU? I mean, like, why is he being a jerk?
23: Well, he wants to take money from them because the budget deficit at ULM is $10 million. At Louisiana Tech, it's $17 million. And at Lafayette, it's $20
17: million. I think that's sad because he's literally saying the thing that you don't think these people know that at schools like that right now.
23: Mm-hmm.
17: I have to try to get NIL money. We have to rev share. We don't have money in our athletic department to play this kind of game, and we're playing it anyway, and we're trying to do our best. Like, That seems stupid.
3: Is he going to tell the non-profitable Power Four programs that they need to head down to the FCS too?
17: Yeah.
3: Because there's
17: Rutgers,
3: plenty of those.
17: UCLA.
23: He says,
3: I think there's
23: this.
3: What, like 25, 30 profitable football programs
23: maybe. And he's looking, so he's also looking at the coaching salary difference between FBS and FCS. Saying this, quote, the duties of the coach at Louisiana Tech are the same as at Nicholls State. But Nicholls State, we pay $250,000, and it's $1 million at Louisiana Tech.
3: Maybe Lane needs to be paid $250,000. Maybe that's the takeaway. I would say he's probably doing less than the Nicholls State coach because of all his support staff.
23: Mm-hmm.
17: This seems like a kind of a jerk move.
3: When's the last time that Jeff Landry said something smart?
23: I don't know this, but he didn't say this to his credit. It was somebody from the Board of Regents. But the Board of Regents are the ones that actually make the decisions on this. The chair of the University of Louisiana system, Rick Gallo, said the system has hired the accounting firm Deloitte to evaluate its programs in hopes of finding financial solutions. Quote, as we approach what I know are going to be difficult discussions, we will have data-supported recommendations that we will make to the board to determine what the future looks like for athletics at those schools. We're not going to shy away from them. We're not going to run from them. Well, if I'm a coach at one of those schools, I'm perhaps updating my resume and trying to get out because it sounds like the Regents don't want us to play real football anymore. In any event, this Sun Belt Conference is very concerned because that would be three of their schools in their Western Division. Anyway, that note came down.
17: Doesn't seem very nice there, buddy.
23: Not great if you're a fan
3: makes
23: of all those
3: me angry.
23: Schools in Louisiana. Yeah.
3: Very
23: angry. And here's the big picture problem, and I think this is where Charlie's thinking as well. Let's say that happened in Louisiana, and the Board of Regents said all the schools other than the big one are dropping down a level. We're going to support the big one, but the other ones, we're not willing to spend money to be good at football.
17: Well, then don't. You can't have them then.
23: I think the effect on other states is
17: okay.
23: Look at the University of Alabama system. They've already tried to get rid of football at UAB once. They had to bring it back. But let's say this same model goes into place in Alabama or in Florida. Everybody who's not a big school is dropping down to FCS. So in Florida, that means USF, UCF, they won't make UCF move because they're in the Big 12,
13: But what would they do with USF?
17: USF needs to become a Power 4 team if you do something like that. I mean, they have too much.
13: But FAU and FIU are gone, and they're going down to FCS under
17: They'd be gone. That's not going to happen. We just have to continue to last until something happens that puts some guardrails on the whole thing, because I'm with you, Charlie. And forget your college football fandom. Think of every little kid that wants to grow up and be a football player.
13: Yeah.
17: In this country. And all they do is watch mom and dad and uncle and brother, and they go to games and they do all that. All they want to do is play football, football, football. If the only level of football to play big time football is the power conference, super conference stuff, then that will kill youth football. They'll go,
13: There would still be a robust FCS level. And there would be more
17: with no one watching and no money in it at all, and not playing the big boys ever.
24: Because the next step would be, all right, well, we kicked them down to the FCS. Let's not play them either. And if they're not playing them either, then there goes your operating budget. And if
17: they're dead,
24: you're dead. And look, and if they're dead, college football's dead. I think that's the misconception amongst those in power, is that they can survive without them. But there still has to be that ecosystem that exists. And then I wonder at that point, would the NFL step in and try to do anything? Because they need FCS football to
17: look
24: exist.
17: Look at how
24: they
17: many FCS level players and coaches
24: I have it
17: that
24: for you.
17: Start there that end up not just being Power 4 coaches or players, but some of the best.
24: I mean, Sean McVay was this week meeting with people in the Miami of Ohio athletic department to try to figure out how to make them a powerhouse in athletics, because he cares about where he went to school. There are right now 109 former FCS players that are currently on active rosters. That does not include players from North Dakota State, James Madison, some of these other FCS programs that have recently made the jump up to the FBS. If you included those schools, that would push the number well over 150. You have double-digit FCS Hall of Famers in the NFL. If you want a pretty recent example, 2-3 years ago, Cooper Kupp had one of the single greatest seasons in NFL receiver history, wide receiver history. And that's an FCS guy. And where's he end up if the FCS or the lower levels don't exist?
17: I played
24: Does
17: with a guy.
24: Play football?
17: I played with a guy in New York, Charlie. He was the state of Nebraska's all-time all-time leading rusher, Danny Woodhead. Do you remember Danny Woodhead?
24: Oh, yeah.
17: Just a little tiny white guy that played the smallest level of football you could play. And he played for how many years in the NFL? Eight?
13: Forever.
24: How many of these guys that were legitimate stars, or even not even stars, but valuable depth players, how many of them just become beer drinking intramural guys instead if there's not a home for them?
17: Or they just play baseball, or they play lacrosse, or they do something different.
13: You guys were talking about offensive linemen yesterday. One of the reasons why quality offensive linemen are harder to find today is, as youth football has gone from youth football to flag football, bigger kids don't have a place to play football at the younger levels as much as they used to. And what it's taught a lot of bigger guys is they're going to get into wrestling, they're going to get into other things, or they're not going to get into sports at all.
17: Or you're just going to play defensive line because that's where the NIL money and that's where the fame is, too.
13: But even in flag football as a kid, it doesn't exist. They have a couple of guys that are out there, but it's flag football 7-on-7.
17: Charlie, do you actually watch Butler football and, pay attention to it?
24: Yeah, I don't always watch it, but I have it on most of the time, and I get ESPN alerts for all scores and everything else. Keep up with it every week.
17: I think playing the game is so important for so many people, and what it teaches you, and how to get up off the floor and when things don't go your way, how to not pout. Literally watch T. Martin talk about his almost getting on the bus to leave because Peyton's coming back, and he was pouting, feeling bad for himself, and he turned it into motivation. He doesn't become the guy he is if that moment in his life doesn't happen. And that moment in his life doesn't happen. Where's he from, Mobile? He's T's not T without football and without that moment of adversity and everything that he's been able to accomplish in life. I just think it's super important. So the LSU guy's an idiot. Don't get rid of the other conferences in football. I get it. The SEC game of the week, that's what everyone's going to watch. But people also care about the other stuff, too.
23: All right, we'll come back. 865-896-9900 if you want to join us. 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When we return, injury report and the matchup between these two teams. SEC preview coming in about 15 minutes as well.
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23: All right, Tennessee and Auburn tomorrow. The injury report looks, or availability report, looks exactly the same as it did in the initial report. Still just two players out for Auburn. Tennessee has the whole list of guys that you're already aware of. Doubtful is still Javon Gordon. Questionable, Shamu Maroff. Probable, Nathan Robinson, defensive lineman.
17: That'll be nice getting him back in the rotation.
23: Yes.
17: Hey, can we all have a moment to, like, shout out Carson Gentle?
23: Okay.
17: And, like, how hard he plays.
23: Yeah.
17: How about Tyree Weathersby?
23: Yeah.
17: Guy's been around forever.
23: Yeah.
17: Had done a little and is now doing a whole lot more than just a little. I mean, it's easy to talk about, you know, Carter and Campbell and Gilliam and a bunch of the guys, but there's a bunch of dudes out there. T-Lander, I've said that till I'm blue in the face. I almost feel like I'm on the payroll now, and I'm not. But just a bunch of dudes out there playing on defense, and Carson Gentle's one of them. I don't know that I've ever actually said that, so keep playing with that max effort, dude.
23: Keep it going.
17: Charlie, what's something you're looking for this weekend? Not a headline. Not a key, just like some. What's a? I wonder if we will do blank.
24: I wonder if we'll be able to keep Byron Brown from hurting us with his legs.
17: It's a fair one.
24: You know, that was a consistent struggle, to be honest, during the Tim Banks defensive coordinator regime. Saw guys beat you with your legs, going all the way back to like 2021 and Matt Corral, all the way to Diego Pavia last year in the final game. So that was never really something we did a great job of. I think did a good job keeping Arch in the pocket last week. Granted, I was surprised they didn't try to have him run more. Garcia got loose a little bit. You know, Ricky Collins got loose a little bit. I don't take anything away from that in a huge way, but Byron Brown's a guy that ran for over 1,000 yards last year. That's a guy that is going to try to run on you tomorrow. Get out of the pocket. They've had some offensive line breakdowns, miscommunications. You know, their offensive line has struggled. And so he's been flushed from the pocket a lot. But can you keep him in the pocket? Can you blitz for contain and, you know, mirror in the middle and disengage and come off and sack the quarterback? I hope so. But I'll be curious to see just in general how the defensive effort from last week translates to the rest of the season. Because going into last weekend, we thought, yeah, Tennessee's defense could probably be pretty good. And then they looked like, in a 60-minute sample size, they looked like one of the best defenses in the country. You know, what are they going to look like from here on out now that maybe there's some more expectation on them? And then again, keep Byron Brown in the pocket.
23: I think that's the key.
17: Definitely a big one.
23: I don't worry, and maybe this is a bad idea for me. I just don't worry about how the defense is going to perform on a week-to-week basis right now.
24: It's less a worry and more of a just curiosity.
17: I definitely worry less about the defense than what our offense is going to look like. But I wonder, like we talked about earlier, how many games and drives in a game, let's not even take it past the game, how many drives in a game in a row when the offense can't get anything done, they're just hurting themselves, can you say out loud, all right, defense, we need a big stop right here, get the ball back? And because that was like two straight quarters of the Texas game. And eventually I was joking with Carl Pickens, and I was like, you played on both sides. What would you, you know, I was like, that's got to be brutal when it's like every single time he goes, yeah, but if you got it, you got it. And he goes, and then we got another stop. Like, but we can't keep, we don't want that to become the MO. We are a defensive team, sure. We are an offensive program and a running offensive program. Get back to the thing you do. And if that means you want to try more 12 personnel with Trent and Brame, go for it. If you want to, you know, get some, they're not run game, but more easy throws, space it out there and call them. See if they can tackle us. Texas's DBs are not what Auburn has. Auburn's DBs are not bad. Texas's defensive backs and their ability to tackle in space and cover their safeties and how they fill and plug, it's a different animal here last week than it is this week. So I still maintain it. When you have a quarterback that's not seeing great, and he's not seeing great, and they're going to try to take away the outside, it's a little easier if you space it out more. You got Brame out there. Go empty. You know when you want to. If part of the quarterback's problem is reading, is managing protection, like knowing who's blocked and who's not, or what the protection's goal is, where the throwing spot is. Like if there's any of that going on, and then the reads are a little muddy at times, and you're not quite sure what to do because it's this coverage. Maybe you've had a whole week to simplify it back, and when you space it out, it's so much easier to just go, ah, all I'm reading is that guy, and I'm going to this guy or this guy. And it happens right now, and if it's not there, stick your foot in the ground and go get four. You know, and then you space it out. It's a little harder when you get in there and you play action and you're trying to read, and they still, if you can't, I mean, it's nice if you can block them, then that's an easy way to do it. But if you're struggling blocking, it's almost easier to space it out. They space out to get pressure on the quarterback. They can't move as much because there's no one else there. Those guys that are trying to spy you or stay close, they have to get out in coverage. It would just be nice to have it. I haven't seen it yet. That would be a nice thing to be able to go to. Because, one of my keys is getting the quarterback comfortable early.
24: Right.
17: I don't care if it's an empty. I don't care if you're in jumbo. I don't care if you're running it. I don't care if you're throwing it. It's not, and to me, it's not shot plays. It's how do we get him comfortable and seeing what he needs to see, communicating with the coaches the way he needs to communicate, so when those moments do come, like a 3rd and 12 in the second quarter, you're not where he was last week, because I don't care if the guy came open. You're not going to see him if you're not comfortable. I don't care on the 3rd and 6 if he just would have looked to this guy, you know, and got it out quicker and cool, pulled the trigger. Well, you're not going to do that. If right. You're not seeing them, you're not comfortable. It's not realistic. So, you know, I think getting him comfortable, getting the lid off early, get him some completions, get him moving around, let him see what we're doing. That's going to be of the utmost importance. How do we get our young quarterback feeling it early?
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24: Ranked Tennessee soccer drops a second straight contest, struggling to get the offense going in a 1-0 loss at Auburn. Lady Vols recorded just 4 shots and failed to register a shot on goal. It's now an 8-day break before coming back home to take on South Carolina. Winner take all, game 3 in Atlanta Thursday night as the Braves eliminate the Phillies, winning 6-2. Michael Harris Jr. got the Bravos started on the right foot, launching a 3-run homer in the bottom of the first. Ozzie Albies' 2-run shot in the fourth broke the game open. Grant Holmes the winning pitcher. Next up for Atlanta, divisional round series with the Dodgers. Thursday night football saw the upstart Browns improve to 3-1 with a last-minute victory over the Steelers, 27-24. Deshaun Watson throws for 268 and a score, while Andre Schmidt connects on the game-winning field goal from 56 yards with just 10 seconds to go. For Pittsburgh, they fall to 2-2. More EA Show with Brian Rice on the way next. Have a
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6: Morning, we're going to be back in those mid to upper 80s, about 87 degrees this afternoon, so warm and humid. We're looking at a few scattered rain showers, mainly this evening, sometime after 6, 7 o'clock here. So evening time, overnight, some scattered rain showers, and it looks like wet weather expected over the weekend, with showers on Saturday, 76, rain on Sunday, 72. From Storm Team Low Weather, I'm meteorologist Jeremy Eisenhoff.
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10: Show.
11: I guess you remembered where we are in the show.
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10: I think he's got it, guys. All right, we're good.
11: I have it today. I won't have it by Monday. It starts at noon tomorrow, and the nooner is a good one. I told you this was going to happen, but it's really happening the rest of the year because they've already predetermined some of these games. And one of them is Alabama at Mississippi State. It's going to be an 11 a.m. local time game on ABC. Alabama's only a 6-point favorite. We're picking this one in a little bit. We'll see if anybody's brave enough to pick Mississippi State in this one. I know we did an upset of the week, but that's against the spread. This will be straight up. 12:45. There's a little intrigue in Vanderbilt at Georgia. Eric, do you know what that is?
10: Jared Curtis.
11: Jared Curtis was committed to Georgia. Decided he was going to go to Vandy. He's now starting as a freshman. He will head to Athens.
10: And he's banged up.
11: 12:45 on the SEC Network, and did you see what the line is, Eric?
10: It should be somewhere in the like 20s, high 20, mid to high 20s.
11: Charlie, did you see what it is?
10: I didn't see it.
12: I don't know.
10: It's an SEC game.
11: Eric, you nailed it. 25.5.
10: Yeah, I think that's right. I think Georgia, and if you watch the Kirby's post-game press, not press, post-game locker room talk to the team after what they did to Oklahoma, the gist of it was, we played pretty good, but we didn't knock them out.
11: Yeah.
10: Do you feel like we knocked them out? We didn't knock them out. There's so much more we can do, and there's so much better. Like, and he's also like uplifting them and reminding them that enjoy this tonight, but that wasn't good enough. You could have knocked them out, and you let them stay on their feet.
11: And that's why Georgia is the number one team in the country instead of Texas, because that was his reaction after the game where Steve Sarkisian was, we made some mistakes. Don't worry about it.
10: Yeah, things are fine. They should be the number one team in the country, and they should be that big of a favorite against Vanderbilt.
11: 3:30 on ABC, number 8 Florida, number 25 Missouri in Bad Columbia, Florida, 5.5-point favorite on the road. I think this is a really interesting game, too.
10: Interesting line.
11: Same time as Tennessee and Auburn, of course. We'll be on ESPN.
10: What do they know? Because there isn't, like, lack of hype now. I mean, Pate put Florida in the 2 or 3 spot. The AP has them in 8.
11: There's a little belief, are they going to be able to do it 3 weeks in a row, and will that offense travel? My answer to that is yes, because Missouri's not great on defense.
10: That,

0: don't think Missouri's going to have any kind of answer for Florida on offense. And I do think Missouri's pretty, you know, Simmons is playing pretty good. They have some talent on offense. Not enough for that to be within a touchdown, though. Not to me.
1: I wish that game was 7 o'clock on ESPN instead of 3:30 on ABC against us, because they have ABC has an ACC game tomorrow night. So that meant they had to put an extra good game in the day slot. Number 24, Kentucky is at South Carolina at 4:15 on the SEC Network. Somehow South Carolina is a 3-point favorite in this game. I just don't get that. This could be, I think we're going to say it every week until it happens, this could be Shane Beamer's last stand. If you have a lopsided score in a game like this, not necessarily the Alabama game, but a lopsided score in a game like this.
0: I think we have an opportunity to learn a lot about young Will Stein, the Kentucky head football coach.
1: Sure.
0: Because they are going to play South Carolina. And the sky is falling. Mm-hmm. Their best player suspended. Things are terrible. The coach is giving the weirdest press conferences ever, talking about how we had a heck of a practice, though. I know you're getting tired of hearing it. We had a heck of a practice. Uh-huh. Like, Shane Beamer is like Shane Beamering, like, too much, like, even too much Beamer for Beamer.
1: Right.
0: But, like, does Will Stein let his Kentucky team see and hear all that? Every one of those guys has the similar feeds that we do, that see all the things, and the Dylan Stewart punch, and the head coach that needs a haircut, that's looking weird and saying funny stuff. If he allows that to happen, then South Carolina could beat them.
1: Yeah.
0: But they shouldn't. Kentucky's a better football team. They're better up front. They're more consistent. You know, even last week when they didn't start great, they went out in the second half and played really good. And so it would make sense to me that this is like a letdown game for Kentucky, because they think they're feeling it. They think they're pretty good. Will Stein can't let that happen.
1: 7 o'clock on ESPN2, Texas A&M. We'll see if Arkansas is the cure for what ails it.
0: What happens if Jackson's able to have a good enough game against a reeling Texas A&M team? What happens if A&M were to lose to the laughingstock of college football?
1: Then they go to Missouri next week, then they have a home game with the Citadel, and then they begin a stretch that is at Alabama, at South Carolina, home for Tennessee, at Oklahoma. I think the schedule the rest of the way for Texas A&M is light enough that they can't go 7-5, 6-6. Unless they lose tomorrow.
0: I mean, all those teams could beat them. South Carolina and Arkansas, you should say.
1: Alabama and Tennessee, I think will beat them.
2: At Mizzou, at Alabama, Tennessee, at Oklahoma, Texas. Like, those are all.
1: Oh, I missed Texas at the end of the season.
2: Five very losable games left.
1: Yeah, to answer your question, Eric, you can't lose to an Arkansas team, because then you're 6-6 is in play, and you're getting fired.
0: And I know. Well, we obviously we're playing Auburn, and we know that. And I think it sounds crazy to say that it's a must-win game if you're a first-year head coach ever, right?
1: Right.
0: Okay, but this is for Auburn. It is for Tennessee too. It is for Auburn, dude. You can't. I don't care if you just got there. If you're at a blue blood type, big time SEC psycho fans and administrators and donors, you cannot go winless for a month.
1: And
0: this is their only, in my opinion, winnable game this month for them.
1: And the text that Charlie sent us yesterday, Kyle Umlang wrote this: if Texas A&M had never fired Kevin Sumlin, and they continued giving him $2 million raises every 4 years, and he kept his 66% win percentage, the Aggies today would have saved $102 million and had two more wins than how it played out with Jimbo Fisher and his buyout, and now Mike Elko.
2: Do you think they might bench Marcel Reed at some point?
0: I think they have. I think they already should.
2: I mean, I think they should have.
0: I think they already should have
2: at least given somebody else a shot. I mean, 10 of 26 in a football game with an interception, no touchdowns. The game before, you barely hit 50% completion against Kentucky and had to throw it 49 times and threw two picks. I mean,
0: he should not be playing for
2: the ball well, and then he's like laughing on the field, like chatting up with Sam Levitt after the game.
0: There you got to it. His vibe and demeanor while playing absolute garbage football is enough to make me not want to watch it if I was a fan of like an A&M guy.
1: Last game on the rundown, LSU is a 52.5 point favorite in the SEC primetime game on SEC Network against McNeese State. RIP McNeese. It's one of the schools that's already played at the lower level that the Louisiana Board of Regents would say there. Adrian asked this on the way out, Eric. Is there something wrong with Jaden Perlotti? Because I don't think we've seen him much this year. Could be wrong. Haven't heard anything about him. Thought he was going to be a good contributor this year.
0: No, there's not a lot of space for him. So Perlotti's a wild man. He's all an all over the place guy. I don't think that is Jim Knowles' preference. I think he wants the guys that are always going to be where they're supposed to be, doing what they're supposed to do. And he's going to pick that guy because he can put them in situations to be a little more successful if they're, you know, a 4-5-6 guy instead of a 4-4-6 guy. Perlotti's a great athlete, and he's a wild man, and he's a good football player. But with two linebackers, sometimes three, and a special package where you go four, then he can, you know, then there's some reps, but there's not enough reps with him with what they're doing with T-Lander, Campbell, Carter, and Spillman. It's not a dig on Jaden Perlotti that, because really the only guy, he can't do what T-Lander does. He weighs like 215 pounds. I mean, he's long and lean. He's not going to do what Carter and Campbell are doing, you know, holding down the middle, holding down the fort. The long athletic guy he's competing with for different stuff is Edwin Spillman, and I don't think it's a jam on Perlotti that they trust Spillman more than they trust Perlotti right now. It's not a bad thing. He's also a good, he's practicing, he's playing. Guys get hurt, you'll see more Perlotti. Can't play everybody at the same time.
1: 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Chad Campbell's already in the house. He's ready to pick some games coming up at 11. We're ready to have some fun. 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

0: 865-896-9900, live at the intersection of Selection on a beautiful Friday before what is going to be an awesome weekend right here on Rocky Top.
1: Indeed. Let's go to the text box, wrap up this hour at 865-896-9900. Yeah, I figured it out.
0: You're good now.
1: I don't know if I'm good now. That's probably not right. But, because Paul said, why can't you just write the number on something and read it? And I told him I did that the first 4 days of the week, and it didn't work.
0: It didn't take.
1: He just said, bless your heart.
2: You should get a tattoo. Tattoo bed?
0: You could get a henna.
1: Yeah.
0: You could get a henna
2: let's
0: tattoo.
2: Let's do a tattoo bed. Come on.
0: Charlie really wants one.
1: Bob asks, why does Alabama have a cupcake game late in the season? Just how the deal laid out. You had the opportunity. They opened conference play a week earlier than everybody else. They had that Kentucky game. I believe it was week two. It was the day we played Georgia Tech. And so they did that, and so they got an SEC off weekend late in the season, and they could have chosen that to be their bye game or their bye week, or they could have chosen to put a non-conference game there, and they did that. That's going to happen because the SEC is going to want at least, I'm told, at least one conference matchup every week except for opening weekend going forward. So somebody next year, Labor Day weekend, is going to have an SEC game. Somebody is going to have an SEC game in what will become week three, and then week four, and then it'll be the full SEC slate beginning in week five.
0: Give me the dogs in week two.
1: I think there's a distinct possibility that you would have them in week three next year. But regardless.
0: Breaking a new quarterback. Yeah, better early than late next year.
1: So all of that together means that some schools are going to have either an off week or a non-conference cupcake late in the year. Just is what it is. I don't think that's a huge advantage or disadvantage for anybody. It just kind of is. But that's it. Several people in here asked, could Perlotti make a move to safety? I don't think in the SEC he's a safety. If he was playing at a half level down, he might be able to play safety. I think he's a linebacker that you, in Jim Knowles, if he's going to stay here and play in Jim Knowles' system, he's going to have to dial it down just a notch.
0: He needs to put on about 15 or 20 pounds on his frame. He's got a long, lean frame. Mm-hmm. He's really fast. He's reckless with his body at the point of contact. He's a lot of things you want to have. But at this current state of where his body is and his development is, you would be wild and irresponsible to choose to take Carter or Campbell out of the game to put him in there. So currently with where he's at, I think he's a package guy. You know, based on the week, I mean, he's doing a good job. He's staying dialed in. I mean, but based on the week, you could see him like doing like package stuff, but he's not better than the other guys to put him out there. You can like him, but if he's not better, you shouldn't want him out there.
1: On that Alabama question, Josh asks, why are we the only SEC team that has nine consecutive SEC games? No. Georgia will play nine consecutive SEC games. They also get Georgia Tech at the end of the season, but they are playing nine straight from Arkansas through South Carolina. They play Tennessee State, Western Kentucky in weeks one and two. Texas is playing nine straight SEC games because they started with Texas State, Ohio State, UTSA. Tennessee started a run of nine straight SEC games for them. Alabama does have that Chattanooga game next to last week of the regular season, but they started SEC play a week early. Oklahoma plays nine straight SEC games, starting with Georgia, finishing with Missouri. Ole Miss has Wofford next to last weekend of the regular season. Texas A&M has Citadel the middle of the year. Good for them. Because they started SEC play a week early. Obviously, Tennessee. LSU gets McNeese this week after two SEC games. South Carolina plays nine straight SEC games before they also play Clemson to end the season.
0: Well, that's going to be the most uneventful. What's it called, the Palmetto Bowl?
1: Yeah.
0: That'll be the most uneventful one of those in, I don't know how long.
1: Auburn has Samford late in the season. Florida is playing 9 straight conference games before a trip to Florida State rivalry weekend. Vanderbilt is playing 9 straight SEC games after they went Austin Peay, Delaware, NC State first 3 weeks. Missouri, 9 straight SEC games. So, yeah, it's fairly common. Most teams are doing that. There are a few teams that have a non-conference game late. But, again, I really don't think that's a huge deal. Coaches would prefer it. Coaches would prefer to have a cupcake late in the year, not necessarily for the health of your football team or anything else, but for the ability to keep your players that aren't playing a lot in games engaged, knowing they have another game that they'll be able to prove themselves late in the year. Kentucky also has the 9 straight and Louisville at the end of the year.
0: Man.
1: And bless Arkansas's hearts. They didn't play 9 straight, but they played Georgia, Tulsa, and then 8 straight. So, anyway, that just a cursory look around at all those, but it's not uncommon, and it's not going to be uncommon going forward. Steven says, so the schedule next year isn't the opposite of this year? No, it's completely different. Next year, let me see, Tennessee's schedule next year will have completely different opponents. The only opponents that you play every year are Kentucky, Vanderbilt, and Alabama, and the other opponents rotate every year. So where this year you had the schedule that you have, next year your SEC games will be Florida, Mississippi State, Ole Miss, Georgia, Missouri, and Oklahoma, in addition to your normal three of Vanderbilt, Kentucky, and Alabama. So it's a complete change from year to year. We will come back. Final hour starts with the pick segment. Coming up next, live from the intersection of selection,
0: yeah,
1: Rusty,
0: buddy.
1: Wallace, Honda. That's where we are today for the Eric Gaines Show.
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8: I said all offseason that I didn't understand what the point was of reuniting Mike McCarthy and Aaron Rodgers in Pittsburgh 8 years after they broke up in Green Bay. And you saw it last night in the loss on the road in Cleveland. Now, that doesn't mean that the Steelers are a bad team. Pittsburgh could absolutely sneak into the playoffs. But what happens even if they make it? This is not even close to being a Super Bowl caliber team, wasting their time this season with Rodgers. I'm Nick Costos.
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1: Okay.
0: It was more fun.
2: Yeah, you had
0: then you talk more. If no one else is here, we get to hear more of you, and that's what we're here for.
1: Not what the listeners are here for.
2: You had Bad Take India a couple of weeks ago, but he works too hard in the morning. Like, he's over there working.
1: Okay, we'll go with that, yeah.
2: Well,
1: yeah.
2: He's
1: good at looking busy. He's off for five straight
0: days. Wilkins!
2: Oh.
0: He arrived!
1: Now, there's a guy.
0: He's here, though. Saying.
3: Do you want to put Kent Wilkins on?
0: What's up, dude?
4: What do you mean, not today? Yeah, your hair not combed?
0: Get
4: what's
0: Kent
4: wrong? Get him a headset.
0: We're having fun over here, Russell Wilson.
4: Let's hear some wisdom.
1: Kent's got some great stories.
3: He does.
1: He does. He got some great stories.
2: Do you have any great stories today?
0: Wilkins needs a podcast where he just does like Weekends with Wilkins.
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0: Weekends with Wilkins.
1: Talking about
0: and that can
1: up.
0: Go back from like the 80s.
1: He grew up in the Doug Dickey era there and was neighbors with Doug Dickey. He's That's got awesome. A lot of great stories.
0: Champions Corner, Doug Dickey.
3: I was having a true crime conversation with him and our boss, Ken Sire, yesterday. We were talking about the Krista Pike case because I don't know if you know this, but my dad was her primary defense investigator at her original trial, and my stepmom was one of her original defense attorneys.
1: No kidding.
3: Yeah. And you know why I don't, watch true crime stuff?
1: Why?
3: Because in 31 years, they've done multiple documentaries, multiple books, all this media coverage. No one has ever asked any of her three original attorneys or her original investigator to offer anything on the case because there are some sensational parts of it that I'm not going to get into because that's not what people listen to this for, but there are some sensational parts of the case that just aren't true. They're ultimately an urban legend. They weren't presented at trial, but they come up in every one of those things. And if you ask the people that were part of it, they would go, that never happened.
1: Brian, never let the truth get in the way of a good story.
3: I know that's why. I mean, that's why
0: what
3: people
0: we learned today?
3: Love true crime.
0: Chad, what he said.
3: That's why people love true crime stuff, because they can build it however they want. It's not really true. It's just, hey, it's a good story.
1: Hey, you need a good story. I mean.
0: We went through the picks that Eli did for me last week, and I got mad because he had a bad week.
1: Yeah.
0: You weren't here. But then I realized I went 1-5 the week before.
3: Yeah.
0: And I would have picked Tennessee.
3: So he would have gone 1-5 and back-to-back
0: weeks. No, because I would have picked LSU, and I was like, I would have picked LSU. There's no way I thought it. But he did pick Texas, so I got that win. So just ixo facto, I just suck at the pick.
3: Eric would have gone 2-4.
1: He said horns up.
3: Yeah.
0: Did he really?
1: Yeah, he did.
3: Yeah.
1: It was disgusting.
3: Yeah, it was not great.
0: Huh.
1: It was terrible. I had a terrible experience there with that Tennessee. Somebody said there's a game of chance going on that Tennessee's +5, and I walked through, and maybe I did a little bit there, and I walked through, and I saw we were down 10, and then there was a cash out option, and I did it. And because we had a backup quarterback in, and I didn't know that the other one was coming back, and I just glanced, and I saw it, and it's over, and then I lost, and it was terrible, and I would have won, and so shame on me. I won't do it again. It won't happen again. I'm sorry.
3: I like gentlemen, I realized something as Chad was pointing that out. I misscored the Tennessee-Texas deal on the pick segment.
0: How'd you do that?
3: Because the line was 4.5.
4: Did we pick against
3: Tennessee
4: the spread?
3: Covered. Yeah, we've always picked the Tennessee game against the spread.
4: I thought we picked straight up.
0: So now I lose that anyway?
4: So now Eli, so hold on. Now Eric went 0-6, and I went 6-0.
3: No, he went 1-5.
0: Because I'm getting LSU if I lose that.
3: I think that's
4: with
3: fair.
4: Eli picks in the past?
3: No, I think in this, it's
0: gotten,
3: fine
0: I've
3: because...
0: I've gotten
4: railroaded by Eli picks. Eric's turn. Eli picks are just
0: get LSU.
4: Part of the game.
3: No,
0: this is the Eric Kane show, and Chad's paying for us to be here.
3: Got
0: Hall of Fame vote. Eric
3: no,
0: gets LSU.
3: No,
0: 2-0.
3: Nope. Here's what we're gonna do. We're not gonna pick LSU. I'm just gonna give you Tennessee because you would have picked Tennessee, and I know
0: fair.
3: You would have picked Tennessee.
0: That's right. I should get one of these wins.
3: So, the thing is, that doesn't change your score in any way.
0: Just I'm not over.
3: You're now 2-4 instead of 1-5.
1: I would have picked that other team, Brian, just so you know.
3: But
1: that one team
3: that
1: I lost.
3: Eric, you were 2-4 anyway because I was giving you credit for Texas previously. Now I'm going to give you credit for Tennessee. But everybody else gets one better. Chad, I'm now 19-11. Charlie
0: That's a good gun.
3: Is now 20
4: Come on.
3: And 11.
4: Come
3: right.
4: on.
3: I'm sorry, 20
4: Sick.
3: And 10.
4: 20 and 10. Hey, Chad, get
3: He
4: some.
3: Has a one-game lead. The guest spot went 6-0 last week.
1: Wow.
2: What?
1: 6-0. That was fantastic. Who was the guest spot last week? I can't remember.
4: It's Tyree West.
1: Please tell me it wasn't Andy.
2: It was Tyree West.
1: Tyree went 6-0?
2: Yeah.
1: All right. Good job,
4: and
1: Tyree.
4: Just Luck. Two guys and no ball.
3: Luck. Chad, you and I went 5-1. And so now
5: for Brian.
1: For me too.
3: So now you're 18-12. The guest spot's 18-12.
5: Bringing it up the rear.
3: 15-15.
5: Okay.
1: It's about normal. That's about right.
5: I'm going to a bowl game.
3: All right. Not a lot of super compelling games this week. So we are picking the Power Four game with the smallest spread.
5: This is when the person in last place, because we've all done this over all these years, starts saying, I got to pick some weird ones.
1: Yep, got to make a move.
5: But then every time that backfires and we all dig ourselves into a hole, just
1: time.
5: So you know, it's time for me to make some moves.
1: It's week five.
5: And I'm digging the hole.
1: It's week five.
3: It is.
1: So you don't have to make a move this week.
5: Maybe a game or two.
1: Maybe a game, but not anything crazy.
5: Okay.
1: You don't have to go bananas.
4: Now that I'm winning, can we put something on the line?
1: Yes, if
5: tattoo
1: you win.
5: Tattoo for you only. If you don't get first place, you have to get a tattoo.
4: If I get that last,
5: we can all agree on it.
4: I'll let you pick the cheek.
1: Okay.
5: And we'll pay for it.
1: That's fair.
4: Yeah, deal. All right.
3: The Power Four game
5: just
3: outside the SEC that has the lowest spread is going to be our non-SEC game. But first, before we do any of that, it's time for Chad and Chad.
6: Here we go.

0: Yeah, exactly.
1: That's why you play the game. We'll come back. More of the Eric Haines Show straight ahead. Tennessee football preview next.
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13: Warning, we're going to be back in those mid to upper 80s about

0: 87 degrees this afternoon, so warm and humid. We're looking at a few scattered rain showers, mainly this evening, sometime after 6, 7 o'clock here. So evening time, overnight, some scattered rain showers, and it looks like wet weather expected over the weekend with showers on Saturday, 76, rain on Sunday, 72. From Storm Team Low Weather, I'm meteorologist Jeremy Eisenhoff.
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4: Earn our pass, interlocking UT logo on at midfield. Come on, it's going to be a great day inside a, I guess, kind of dry for the most part. We'll get at least one raindrop, Neyland Stadium. Brian, Tennessee and Auburn tomorrow.
5: You're on this rain thing.
4: It's going to have, we will at least get some raindrops. Won't affect the game.
5: It will be a 3:30 kickoff. Well, shortly after 3:30 tomorrow for Tennessee and Auburn, and Vols will be in the smoky gray uniforms that are a tribute to General Neyland and his first team as we celebrate the 100th anniversary of him taking over at Tennessee. It will be the first meeting between the two programs in Knoxville since 2013. The Trulies tailgate and the extended stadium perimeter open at 11:30. Gates open at 12:30. And again, there will be the... It will be the happy hour for the first hour of the game. The gates are open. If you want to get in, get some half-price beverages and food. The band march is at 1:50. Vol walk is at 1:10. And again, if you want to see our programming at Gate 21, as soon as that security perimeter opens, come on down and just make a left right through the security perimeter at Gate 21 and hang out around the stage. The folks there will tell you where you can go, and it's right there where you've always been. And you can see Eric Ainge in person. He will be signing autographs.
4: Hey!
5: I signed an autograph.
4: Happy Gilmore, come on down!
5: I signed an autograph last week, as promised, but it was for Glenn Thaxton, and I think he might have, been kidding. So, that's okay.
4: That's okay, though. You're a loved guy. You know, we don't love the other team that's coming in here. This other team has a quarterback that can run. Last year, he ran for 1,000 yards.
5: Yep.
4: He's thrown 6 touchdowns, 5 interceptions on the year. One got picked. One wasn't his fault. He's not a turnover machine. He hasn't been that his whole career. Byron Brown's a good player. That's their offense is going through some stuff now.
5: Mm-hmm.
4: And they're going to figure that out against our defense. Big storyline in that game is what does our defense do to that Auburn front?
5: Yeah, you don't want Auburn to figure it out this week.
4: I think it's a hard game to do it.
5: Yeah.
4: You know, Alex Golish is going to have a plan to get to the edge, utilize the whole field. They're going to have to make some big plays. They, too, don't want their quarterback in third and long with that offensive line, with our guys coming at him. I mean, number two in the middle, I mean, Xavier is a demanded double-team guy, and the other guys are reaping the benefits right now. And they're playing good, don't get me wrong. But if two's out there, one guy is not blocking him. At Texas, at Auburn, for Alabama, one guy's not keeping two from wrecking play. So that as long as he's healthy and out there, our defense and our defensive front should be able to present them a bunch of problems they don't want to have.
5: All right.
4: Don't beat yourself, man.
5: And our game day all-day coverage begins early tomorrow morning. But
4: they scored 17 against Baylor and 21 against Vanderbilt, a bad Vanderbilt team last week. They do have that 39 game they had against Florida. What do you guys think the number is for this defense? We held Texas to 20. And they're not an elite offensive team either, but Auburn's got some struggles.
5: I think 24.
4: Less than?
5: Somewhere around there, yeah.
4: Yeah, 20 to like high teens, low 20s. That's a fair ask.
5: Our game day all-day coverage begins tomorrow, 5:45 a.m. with the Mike Heath Show, and then Danny B. at 6:45, the Locker Room at 7:45, Leonard's Losers at 8:15, Vince Ferrar and I join the live programming from Weigel's on Kingston Pike at 8:30, Charlie Collier follows with Kevin Simon on that one, also at Weigel's with Football Digest, then Josh Ward and Dane Davis will be at Flying Biscuit downtown at 11 a.m., College Football Today at Gate 21 begins at noon. 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

0: afternoon. Welcome in to Josh and Swain. Thank you for being with us today. We are very excited to be with you for the next 3 hours on a beautiful day here in East Tennessee. We are at Beatty Chevrolet, and we are excited to be here on a Football Friday. Jason Swain is here. He is a VFL, a former Tennessee wide receiver, a standout prospect both in football and basketball just a few years ago, and tomorrow will be the football analyst on the Vol Network for Tennessee and Auburn, another home game for Tennessee, game number 2 in SEC play, a bounce-back opportunity for the Volunteers. We will talk about that right here at Beatty Chevrolet this afternoon on Parkside Drive. Swain, good afternoon. Good to see you. How are you?
1: Josh, it is good to see you. It is good to be able to talk to you for 3 hours. I look at Auburn as an ally, at least I have for a very, very long time. They don't like our biggest rival. Our biggest rival is their biggest rival. I know that Tennessee and Auburn used to be a rivalry series, but I did look at them as frenemies, so to speak, until Bruce Pearl got to Auburn, and I think that intensified the rivalry a little bit.
0: Yeah, because there wasn't a whole lot of Tennessee-Auburn basketball
1: before Bruce went to Auburn. No. But, you know, I kind of look at these guys as frenemies in some ways.
0: Mm-hmm.
1: Well, I was in the grocery store this morning. And you know what happened, right? I saw this dude, and he had on an Auburn shirt, in an Auburn hat. And then I realized in that very moment that I don't like Auburn either. I don't like them.
0: That feeling immediately crept in?
1: It just crept on in, man.
0: Made itself known?
1: I don't like them. It is Big Orange Friday. Big Tennessee Orange Friday. Not Auburn Orange. Not Auburn Blue. None of that stuff. This is Big Orange Friday. So I guess I am over the Texas game because when I saw the Auburn fan, I was ready to get down. I'm ready for the game. I'm ready to do this.
0: You ready to scrap with one of those war tigers?
1: I'm ready to do it, man. Let's get it on. 3:30 p.m. Eastern time. Let's get it on in front of 101,915. Let's get it. I'm ready to get it on. Simple as that. I'm ready for this defense to get after this Auburn Tiger offense. Can we talk trash about that offense? Since the same way people used to talk trash about our offense?
0: Well, it is different in some ways than Tennessee's offense now.
1: We got a pro style offense now, so we can call their offense high school, right? Because you remember when people used to do that to us?
0: I do remember.
1: We was averaging 40 points per game and 50 points per game.
0: Yeah.
1: People were calling our offense high school.
0: Yeah.
1: So now that we're not high school, we can call Auburn's offense high school, right?
0: Part of the problem is I also remember yesterday and Wednesday and Tuesday and Monday when we had Tennessee fans, our fine audience, asking, hey, can we get back to that offense?
1: can we run the high school offense?
0: Hey, yeah.
1: Yeah, we want to run that high school offense. You know, the one that was putting up 50 points per game. I'm kidding. We're not going to call it high school offense.
0: It's not.
1: Yeah, because we don't have any room to be talking trash anyways right now. But we do have the 85 Bears defense, though. And that's the defense that Auburn Bay get ready for. The 2000 Ravens. That's what they go see tomorrow, buddy.
0: There really has been a back and forth. In 2024, Nico was taking over at quarterback. There was this excitement about how that offense was about to take off again. And it did not work out that way. And Tennessee's defense was the stronger side for a lot of the season.
1: Yeah.
0: And that was okay because that got Tennessee to the playoff. And then last year, the expectation was, oh, man, you have this new quarterback who's only been on campus for a few months. This defense, luckily, is now one of the top units in the league, it's going to carry us. And what do you know, the defense didn't really live up to that last year. And the offense with Joey Aguilar, not in every single game, but early on against Georgia and in other games, it did take off and was explosive. This year, flip again, it has, as to this point, the defense with a first-year coordinator has really taken off, taken charge with Jim Knowles, and the offense is trying to get things figured out, which may not be that surprising this time with a freshman quarterback. And that's why this week against Auburn, coming off the beating that he took against Texas, let's see how Faison Brandon responds as he's looked at film, he's been out there with his teammates, and he's been in the treatment room trying to get better from a week ago.
1: You prefer to have your defense ahead of your offense if you had to pick one or the other? I mean, it would be fun to go score 50 points, you know, and it'd be a shootout versus Texas. But you want your defense to be ahead of your offense and allow for the offense to come along. And that's kind of what happened with the 98 team. This team is nowhere close to the 98 team. I'm not trying to make a comparison. Mm-hmm. I'm just saying that's an example of how the defense started the season, kind of helping a first-time starting quarterback, an offense, kind of get into their rhythm and find their way. And then when they did, they were literally unbeatable and unstoppable. So I like that our defense is giving this offense some time now that you don't play, you know, the most talented team in the country. But you are playing a team that their coaches know a lot about, our coaches, and kind of what we like to do. And it's not going to be the reason why Auburn wins, okay?
0: Mm-hmm.
1: The fact that the coaches and staff know each other. But if it's really, really close and it comes down to a key third down, which it should not if Tennessee handles their business, but if it comes down to a key third down and because Tim Banks went up against Josh Heupel so much and Halsley so much, he may know what we like to do. And they may help Auburn, okay, for a play or two. You just don't want it to be the play to help that determines the game. Again, it's Tennessee's responsibility to make sure that it does not come down to one play or two plays. But that's going to be fun to watch, man, to see the X's and O's chess match between the two staffs. What are you grinning about? Are you happy that the Browns won? Because kind of if the Browns won, that's kind of like Tennessee winning a little bit, huh?
0: Sure, if you want that to be the case.
1: Why wouldn't it be?
0: Well, you do have the Haslams owning the Browns.
1: I mean,
0: and the Haslams supporting the University of Tennessee.
1: Let's not pretend like they don't.
0: Okay, I mean, wouldn't.
1: Yeah, we don't do that here. We don't pretend.
0: Mm-hmm. Got a couple of Braves texts. Feeling pretty good about that.
1: You happy?
0: Hey. That's kind of like the Tennessee fan base's baseball team.
1: Can I send a text in your group text to your family?
0: I was polite.
1: No. Can I send a message?
0: I was polite, and I did that for a reason.
1: What did you say?
0: I wish them the best to the Flyers and the 76ers as they now turn the page to a different sport because their baseball season is over.
1: You think that's nice? That's not nice, Josh.
0: They were talking about the Flyers and the Sixers last night. You know how Philly fans are.
1: Like Kentucky basketball fans?
0: On to the next. Yeah. So they're excited. They're excited about the new opportunity.
1: So that's the only thing you said that was only like trash talk?
0: Yeah, my brother-in-law, who's in Chattanooga, also a Braves fan, He was a little...
1: He handled it for you?
0: Yeah.
1: Okay.
0: That's right. Yeah, I roundabouted a little bit. He was Jason Swain, straight to the point.
1: Direct?
0: Right there. Yep, there were no turns. Shout out to the Braves to take on the Dodgers in the next round.
1: You should send...
0: Good luck to L.A.
1: You should send a image of the Philly players going fishing... Just like the TNT crew or the ESPN crew.
0: Yeah.
1: With Kenny, the Jet, and Charles Barkley, Ernie, and Shaq.
0: You got them on the boat?
1: Yeah, you should put them on the boat, man. Swarber and
0: Bryce Harper.
1: Bryce Harper, put them all on the boat fishing. You should do that.
0: That's not a bad idea.
1: That's what I'm here for, Josh. I'm here for you, man. I'm here for you. I got your back. Everybody got their back.
0: But it's got their back Well, the Phillies are back to the offseason.
1: That's right. Let them know, Josh.
0: Braves are back in the divisional series.
1: How you feeling about the next series? Why are you quiet?
0: Good to quite good.
1: Why you hesitate? You okay? Why are you hesitating, Josh? Huh? What about the next series?
0: Dodgers players put their pants on just like the Braves do, one leg at a time.
1: Yeah, but their legs are bigger and stronger.
0: Yeah, their living rooms may be larger. their ceilings might be higher up.
1: Yeah.
0: Their cars might hold a few more people.
1: But their legs are more talented, though.
0: There could be some of that.
1: Yeah.
0: There could be, but heart? We're going to find out.
1: Oh, God.
0: We're going to find out, won't we?
1: Don't say that the Braves have five-star hearts. Please, Josh. Don't do that to your fellow Brave fans.
0: The story of Ray Kerr, the Braves have won the championship already. It's the championship of life, Jason Swain. We'll have a conversation about Tennessee-Auburn, about everything going on in the sports world heading into the weekend, and we will invite you to be part of it as we are at Beatty Chevrolet, Parkside Drive. 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Jason Swain will be on the call with the Vol Network next to Mike Keith. We'll talk about it right here and invite you to join the conversation at 865-896-9900 to be part of the show on Josh and Swain.
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0: Thank you for being with us. Thanks to Beatty Chevrolet for hosting us today. Thanks for this reminder from Rocky. The Braves are 5-1 versus the Dodgers this season.
11: Ooh, woo!
0: They were 9-4 against the Phillies heading into the postseason. And that trend continued.
1: What are you going to be after the season for one of these teams or for the Dodgers?
0: Well, doing some quick math, let's make sure that 5 turns into an 8.
1: 8-1?
0: Hey, 8-2, 8-3, if it has to be.
1: You don't care?
0: I just care about that 8. 7 or less is problematic.
1: No, Josh. You like good games. You like good games and good series. Now, you want it to be tight. Yeah, that's what you like. I forgot about that. Josh, you want a good game. You want to, your nerves to be all bad. That's what you want. You don't want a close match. I mean, you don't want a blowout. You want a close nail biter. Yeah, come on down to the last pitch.
0: I did enjoy game one when Austin Riley has the late 3-run homer to save the game against the Phillies. Yeah, very much enjoyed it.
1: Mm-hmm.
0: Yeah, you're not going to catch me napping. Doesn't mean I can't have a good time with a cruise to victory beat up on the opponent game.
1: It's just more fun when you beat the opponent down.
0: That's right.
1: Way more fun.
0: That is a good time.
1: Yeah, we got to do that tomorrow.
0: That is the goal. So we've had so much talk about protecting Faison. We've had so much talk about Faison himself. One way to protect Faison, as you said last week, didn't exactly work out, but run the football. Protecting doesn't simply mean, hey, not allowing pass rushers to get into the backfield. That's one aspect of the conversation. You run the ball well, that helps the quarterback as well.
1: Yeah, I mean, I think that's the obvious way and the easiest way to protect your quarterback. I think in the passing game, the way you protect them is you allow the tight ends to chip. You don't allow your tight ends to block, especially your pass-catching tight end. You don't allow him to be one-on-one with a pass-rushing defensive end who outweighs the tight end by 30 pounds. Like you try to avoid those matchups as much as possible. And then, man, you get him in some easy stuff early so he gets a rhythm and he's feeling good and he's seeing the field well. I think that helps him a lot. I don't know about running him early. I think it was important to run him early, you know, in his SEC debut because you get those jitters knocked out of you and you know, you play a little bit better early. I don't know how his shoulder feels. So I would probably err on the side of caution and be more conservative about him taking shots. I would keep him in the pocket. But even when it is time to roll the pocket, move the pocket, then I would make it simple with half-field reads and tell him, hey, if you run, dude, slide or get out of bounds. Like, you don't need to be taking hits. So that's the way you can protect him, man. And then, of course, your defense playing well and putting the offense in easy situations too.
11: Yeah, because we've talked about 8 games to go. There's no way he's 100% going into this game. I'd say that his physical status is a concern. So the amount of hits he took last week just can't realistically continue if he's going to continue as the starter all season long. I don't think the math adds up for him to be out there and make it all the way through that.
1: Yeah, I just...
11: And I'll also repeat, he's credited with 23 attempts. 10 of those are the sacks. So sacks count against the stats you see. But the point would be the number of hits you're taking, the number of times you're going to the ground. You want to limit that as much as possible. All rushing attempts are not made the same.
1: Yeah, but those hits add up.
11: Mm-hmm.
1: And you need him for some other games where he's going to have to run. You shouldn't need him to run the ball a ton to beat Auburn. With all due respect to Auburn, like, I'm not trying to throw shade at Auburn or underestimate them.
11: No one here thinks this is a gimme game for Tennessee at all.
1: Yeah, but you should be able to beat Auburn throwing the ball from the pocket. Now, Auburn, if they're going to beat Tennessee, I think that Byron Brown will need to run the football.
11: Yeah.
1: And run it early and run it often and be, you know, extension of the running game. He is their leading rusher. But I don't think Faison has to be that for his team.
11: Yeah, Byron Brown runs it a lot. He's a 235-pound runner. That's what he did at USF. That's what he's done so far at Auburn. He has 62 carries on the season. Jeremiah Cobb is next highest at 41. And Brown does lead in rushing yardage this season. So that's going to be a big part of what they try to do against Tennessee with Brown, with Cobb, and a couple others that factor into the run game as well. Their leading receiver in terms of yardage, Keyshawn Singleton, top two receivers in total catches this season, Singleton and former Vol Chaz Nimrod.
1: He definitely is a former Vol, but Singleton is, you know, their best receiver on the team. You know, Chaz knows what they want to do and knows the offense. And he's done a really good job. I wouldn't look at him as a game breaker. Now, if you don't play discipline and you get lulled asleep by some of the things that they do on the perimeter, then he can run past you. I mean, they do a really good job of throwing that screen, and all of a sudden they're going screen and go on you. And you allow Chaz to get behind you, he can beat you. He's fast enough to run past the defense. So, but Singleton is their best receiver. Both are sitting at 22 receptions and tied for fifth in the league. Again, they get a lot of screen passes.
11: Yeah, you imagine they'll get it out quickly as a way to try to deal with the pressure they know will come.
1: Oh yeah, yeah, it's coming. And I wouldn't be surprised if they screen game us too.
11: Mm-hmm.
1: I mean, do to us what we decided not to do versus Texas. I can see Auburn doing some of that.
11: Jeff texted in a "Let's go Dodgers," so we'll see how we can report this to management here in a moment. We're at Beatty Chevrolet having a good time on Parkside Drive here today. What a sports time. This is great. So we're on to the divisional series in baseball.
1: Yeah.
11: And it's go time in football. We're past this preseason non-conference slate of games where you're only picking two or three here or there that you're really excited about in college football. We get conference action around the country.
1: You got hockey starting here soon. Basketball starting in a little bit as well. Mm-hmm. We're 2 weeks away from the exhibition versus Xavier.
11: Scrimmage action.
1: Yep.
11: With Tennessee's basketball team available tomorrow. So they'll start up at 11:30, gates opening at 11 at Food City Center for any fans going to the game or just going to campus and you want to go watch the basketball team scrimmage, you can do so at the Food City Center tomorrow.
1: Is it too early to start a Juke Harris chant at the scrimmage? Juke Harris, baby!
11: Let him know. You think he's aware?
1: I don't know. I've not met him before, and I haven't talked to anyone that has talked to him. So I don't know. I don't know if he knows about what we do on the show.
11: Yeah, Juke was at the Dick's House of Sport kickoff party the opening football weekend, and my whole family went. I know you were there. I think you had to leave before Juke got there. He was doing some autographs with some other current players that were there. And my oldest went through the line and got autographs, and I walked through with him. And I thought, should I tell him about the Juke Harris Bebe thing on the show?
1: No, he'd probably think you weird.
11: He would think that I'm a crazy person.
1: Yeah. I mean, Coach Barnes told me about how crazy the fans are, but I didn't.
11: The media.
1: I didn't think the media had stalkers. So, yeah, it's probably good you didn't say anything.
11: Yeah.
1: We'll let it happen naturally.
11: Yeah, but I could have said, you know, there's this guy named Michael that texts in the show every day.
1: Oh, yeah. Michael is the crazy one.
11: Abball asked, did Josh stay up for the whole game? What the listeners want to know last night. I did, and Joel.
1: You did?
11: Yeah, I did, and there's a tweet to confirm, time stamped and everything.
1: I didn't.
11: And it could not be scheduled. So, you all that stay up that late every night, you want to talk about the.
1: Well, how you do it?
11: The crazies.
12: I can't believe you had Owen stay up and have access to your Twitter account just so you could sleep.
1: Yeah.
12: And while he had to be up for school today, that is irresponsible, Josh.
11: It's a Friday. He'll be fine. We'll continue the conversation. 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
12: Major League Baseball playoffs, the Atlanta Braves wrapped up the wild card round with a 6-2 win over the Phillies in Game 3 to move on to the National League Division Series. Well, they will take on the Dodgers. Game 1 is tomorrow in Los Angeles. In the NFL last night, the Browns beat the Steelers 27-24 on Thursday Night Football to improve to 3-1. 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Tomorrow, 17th-ranked Tennessee welcomes Auburn to Neyland Stadium for an SEC showdown. The Vols looking to bounce back from last week's loss to number one Texas. Kickoff is set for 3:30. 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I'm Joel Silverberg.
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2: Have degrees. We'll see some showers possible later in the evening time and overnight as well. Scattered rain showers. So through the afternoon, warm and humid, but a few scattered rain showers possible this evening. Meanwhile, the weekend still looking wet with those scattered rain showers on Saturday, 76. Rain likely, maybe a few heavy downpours on Sunday, 72. From Storm Team Low Weather, I'm meteorologist Jeremy Eisenhoff.
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0: So when you introduce, when you think about Michael Jordan, do you say former Wizards guard?
1: Don't you dare.
0: Is that what you do?
1: Don't you dare.
0: Michael Jordan, man, he was a hell of a player with the Wizards. Former Wizards guard, 6'6 from North Carolina, Michael Jordan. Is that what we're doing, Josh?
1: Can you imagine if Michael's at an event? You know, he's at a number of different occasions, and they're making the introduction before he walks up to either be greeted or receive something or speak, and he's simply introduced as former Wizards guard.
0: Jason Campbell was a first-round pick of the Washington football team.
1: Yeah.
0: Okay?
1: Mm-hmm.
0: We don't remember him as a Raider, Josh, okay? We also remember him from beating us twice in 2004.
1: Well, that's where I wasn't going to go, but 2004 SEC champion quarterback.
0: It's been 22 years. I'm
1: Jason
0: okay.
1: Jason Campbell.
0: Yeah, I'm okay.
1: You guys were on the same field twice in 2004.
0: I did notice that Auburn is claiming that year is the national championship year.
1: How do you feel about that?
0: Well, that didn't happen.
1: You feel like it's an inaccuracy?
0: They did not win championship that year. The reason why they did not win championship because they didn't have a chance to win championship because their schedule was weak.
1: Mm-hmm.
0: And so even though they were undefeated, they didn't get the opportunity to play against USC. And who knows if they would have won that game or not, but you can't do that. You can't just claim championships. Now, they did win in 2010.
1: No doubt about that one.
0: No doubt about that one, because that boy Cam Newton was bad that year. But not in 2004, but let me tell you a story right quick.
1: Okay. Love stories. Love a good Swain story.
0: So, I think I've told you stories about visits to Alabama.
1: I've heard some of them, yeah. So, like, some of the details were left out of one or two, but that's okay.
0: Well,
1: that's beside the fact.
0: Of course they were left out. Well, on one of my trips to Auburn, they were talking to me about who will be my quarterback. Hey, we got this young quarterback. I think he's from Mississippi. I think he's from Mississippi. And I got this young quarterback. We're going to pair you up with him. And so Auburn was Jason Campbell, and then Alabama was Brody Quirrell. And so they were going to pair you with Jason Campbell. We're going to pair you with Jason Campbell. And I was like, I don't know about that. And come to find out, Jason Campbell was a first-round quarterback and, you know, did a pretty good job in the league.
1: Yeah, he had a good quality or a good solid career.
0: And now he is the analyst for Auburn radio team.
1: Yeah.
0: So how about that, man? Yeah. Our paths cross again.
1: Yep, your booths will be just down the hallway from one another tomorrow at Neyland Stadium.
0: Yep, that's right.
1: Yeah, this is a big analyst weekend. Jason Campbell, respected quarterback from the SEC. You and Lewis Riddick will be in town. He's one of our favorites around the country for the ESPN broadcast. He's terrific.
0: Yeah, he's awesome, man. Maybe I'll get a chance to meet him and get an autograph. I didn't get a chance, Georgia Tech, man.
1: Mm-hmm. Yep, this will be his second Tennessee game of the season. He's done a few the last few years. So Lewis Riddick will be in town for the game. Jason Campbell on the call with the Auburn Radio Network. Do you look at opposing radio broadcast teams, like you look at you said you saw an Auburn fan in the grocery store today and had this feeling that came up. When you see the rival radio broadcast team, how's that go?
0: I haven't felt the same way as I felt seeing opposing fans just yet.
1: Okay.
0: Like I'm at the Kennesaw State opposing the radio team, but they know what was about to happen, and I knew it was about to happen.
1: Yeah, that's a little different.
0: So it was a little different. Did not meet Texas's. I haven't met really anybody else's yet. So I don't know, man.
1: Alabama?
0: I'm not looking forward to that.
1: Okay. Next thing you know, Josh will introduce Swain as former Alabama resident, Jason Swain.
0: Just disrespectful, man. Jason Campbell, former Raider. Huh? How long was he with the Raiders?
1: A few years. He had a solid run. Some of his best years were in Oakland.
0: Whatever. He's a Washington football player.
1: I'd say a few of their former players trying to wiped themselves clean of the Dan Snyder era. Yeah, 2010 and 11 started a total of 18 games.
0: He's with the Bears?
1: Huh. Briefly, yeah. Yeah, had a solid run in Washington. Team didn't have a lot of success, but organization could have been in better shape. Same might be said for the Raiders, but when he was on the field, they won games.
0: All right. Maybe I'll see him this weekend.
1: Don't forget, you could introduce him as former Birmingham Baron Michael Jordan or former pro golfer Michael Jordan.
0: I could, yeah. I could definitely do that.
1: Jason versus Jason. Which spelling is correct, with a Y or without, as Jason Campbell spells his name?
0: Well, mine is pronounced Jason, not Jossin. Okay? So.
1: His name is not interrupting Josh. It's interrupting Slick, says Mike in the text box.
0: They have caught on to you, Josh. They have caught on to you. If seven wasn't a number, would it be 6.5 or 7.5? My goodness.
1: And C Van says seven, that's a good name for a kid, not a good confidence level.
0: For Auburn or for Tennessee?
1: For Tennessee against Auburn.
0: What do you mean? Seven is high. What's the FPI say on ESPN?
1: For the percentage chance for Tennessee to win the game?
0: Yes. Let's see.
1: You pulling up the FBI right now? I tell you, we'll check that, and we'll check Swain's confidence.
0: Yeah, you hogging all the Wi-Fi, man.
1: Versus the spreadsheets. We'll do that right here at Beatty Chevrolet. We appreciate the messages. Sam, appreciate you. Sam was able to capture the essence of our celebration of the Braves winning Game 3 last night to advance to take on the Dodgers. It's a great time for everybody, a great time here at Beatty Chevrolet heading into the weekend, a great time for you to join us at
0: 865-71%.
1: 896-9900.
0: 71%. Matchup predictor, ESPN, 71%. And I said 70%. I said 7. That's the same thing.
1: So ESPN has more confidence in the Volunteers than Jason Swain does?
0: By 1%. Yep.
1: Well, we'll
0: that
1: come
0: means,
1: back.
0: That means ESPN... Are the real VFLs.
1: When we come back in our next segment, or at least by the end of the show, can Swain be 1% more confident?
0: Oh, my gosh.
1: We'll snap and clear and continue the conversation right here at Beatty Chevrolet today on Parkside Drive. Jason Swain is here. He'll be on the Vol Network broadcast tomorrow for Tennessee and Auburn as we talk about it right here on Josh and Swain.
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0: Thank you for being with us as we continue the show right here at Beatty Chevrolet. Miko texted in and said last week the Packers had an 80% chance against the Falcons, according to the ESPN FPI. It did not end well for them. 80's not 100. 71's not 100. That is why we talk about what Tennessee needs to do to make sure that positive side that Tennessee is going in. Why am I saying it that way? The positive side that Tennessee has going into the matchup, that it becomes positive on the field and Tennessee wins the game.
1: Yeah, I'm 70% sure Tennessee will do enough to be 1 point better. So that's the SPI.
0: The Swain Power Index.
1: Yes, or the Swain Predictor Index, however you want to say it. So I'm 70% sure Tennessee's going to win.
0: People care what Swain Stradamus has to say here on the show. We're at Beatty Chevrolet this afternoon, a football Friday. Steve in Lenoir City, Texans, said, Swain, how fast is Auburn's defense sideline to sideline? Do you think we could have success running outside with Dwan Morris or swing passes out in the flat?
1: Well, I mean, they do got two linebackers that are really, really good and really fast. So, I mean, that might be a little bit of a challenge, but I think we can run right at them, honestly. I mean, I don't think we need to rely too much on going sideline to sideline. I think this is a team where if you can run straight at them, should be able to have some success.
0: Florida ran for 143 yards against Auburn's defense. Now, Florida has it going on right now. That is getting a ton of attention. Jaden Baugh is one of the individual players getting the talk around the nation.
1: I don't want to talk about it. I don't want to talk about Florida, what they're doing right now.
0: They're doing some good things. Now, let's see. Do they keep it going on the road against Missouri?
1: We'll see how they play on the road. They did play on the road against Auburn, like they had something to prove, which, again, they did because their coach probably wouldn't send a message to the Auburn AD. I'm sure he did that. But this is different, man. This is a Missouri team that I don't know if there's any strong ties and connections to Summerall. We'll see if Florida can continue the streak that they've been on so far.
0: In the text box, it says, in my Swain voice, bet not lose.
1: Bet not lose.
0: To Auburn this weekend.
1: Bet not lose. Well, we identified this game during the summer as a game that you just can't lose.
0: Right.
1: Like you can't lose this game.
0: For multiple reasons. One, you don't want to be 0-2 in the SEC. You don't want to have two losses five games in. Then you go into the narrative of it. If you lose at home to Alex Golish with his first team at Auburn, and he comes to Neyland Stadium and kind of piles things up on you after a disappointing finish against Texas, keep on going down the list. Plus, what that would mean about how you're playing, the concern about what will happen next. Better win and bet not lose tomorrow.
1: Bet not lose. Yeah, we got to win some home games, man. We got to win some home games. So, you know, we haven't necessarily protected home field the way we want to. Lost a couple last year. You've already lost one this year. You can't lose two home games in a row to start the season. So, you still got to play LSU at home. Still got to play Alabama at home. You're facing four losses in the face. You can't lose Auburn.
0: Tennessee Auburn tomorrow, 3:30. We'll keep talking about it. We have 2 hours to go to talk about it. At 1:30, we will see what Brett Ciancia thinks of the matchup with Pick 6 previews and Pick 6 Plus. So he'll join us at 1:30. We're with you until 3 o'clock. We are rolling through the different introductions with Jason Swain here, a former Tennessee wide receiver and former Utah Blaze wide receiver. I was reminded, we appreciate the audience keeping us on our toes as we keep going right here.
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0: The dog pound is rocking after a primetime thriller. Clinging to a late lead under the Thursday night lights, the Browns needed a clutch response when Pittsburgh fought back to tie the game up at 24 apiece. Up stepped kicker Andre Smith, who drilled a career-long 56-yard field goal with just 10 seconds remaining to lift Cleveland to 3-1 and atop the division. I'm Drake Toll.
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1: 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We've purchased a car here for my wife a couple of years ago. 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Our salesperson, Jesse's right over here. 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And the guys that are here selling cars, they've been here a long time. 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So you don't do things for 90-plus years unless you're doing it the right way. That's what they do here.
0: 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Tennessee at home tomorrow against Auburn. Alex Golish is going to be back at Neyland Stadium. Tim Banks will be back at Neyland Stadium. They have other staff members with connections to the university that coached or played at UT. So a lot of familiarity in this matchup. Now, does it affect things on the field, or is it more a storyline going in? Maybe we'll find out tomorrow, but that is one of the storylines going in, that Alex Golish is back at Neyland Stadium after serving as the offensive coordinator under Josh Heupel in 2021 and 2022.
1: Yeah, I mean, I think it can go both ways. Like, they may know some tendencies. I mean, those guys used to be in the same, you know, meeting room for a couple of years, even longer than the 2 years they were here at Tennessee together. I mean, Golish was with Heupel when he was at Central Florida. So, you know, special situations, you know, third down and long, third down short, a goal line, or, you know, special play in a situation. What play or formation does that coach feel comfortable running? I mean, that might positively impact one coach or the other. So, and it goes both sides. Like, Heupel knows Golish, and Golish knows Heupel.
0: What about the Tim Banks factor?
1: What about it?
0: Well?
1: Banks went up against Heupel for, what, 5 years?
0: Yeah.
1: In practice every single day, so.
0: Now, he doesn't play as big of a role in the staff. Obviously, he's the co-DC, safeties coach. DJ Durkin runs the defense, but.
1: Yeah, but he can give advice.
0: Yeah.
1: He can give some you know, pointers and talking points, things to look out for. He can notice some tendencies here and there. I mean, of course, I'm sure he is going to add, you know, some things to the scout report that might help Auburn, or at least Auburn may feel like it might help them. But again, it goes back to the players,
0: yeah,
1: going out there and making the play. And
0: it's the Jimmys and Joes. Robert Ayers the other day was talking about the film. They all have the film. They can see what each side has been doing.
1: It's true.
0: Just like any other coach can,
1: yep,
0: as well.
1: Yep. Yep. You know a player's weaknesses. You know a player's strengths.
0: Mm-hmm.
1: You can tell a player, hey, have you ever been at a football game, a youth football game, and like the coaches on one side are screaming, hey, watch out for the sweep. Like, how many times you think defensive coaches and parents told the little kids when Leonard Fournette was on the other side as a youngster, hey, watch out for the sweep. Hey, DGG, watch out for the sweep to the right. And then DGG gets the ball on a sweep and runs for an 80-yard touchdown, untouched. Sometimes you can know where the play is going. It just doesn't matter.
0: Yeah, Tom Osborne's Cornhuskers. You know what was coming with that option, and you were not going to do anything about it when they were at their best.
1: Josh, why are you using that as an example? Why are you using that?
0: Well, enough times passed. Are you referring to Tennessee's results not being great against Nebraska?
1: Maybe. Since the subject.
0: Okay, Tennessee was going to give the ball to Jamal, and you weren't going to do anything about it.
1: There you go. That's better. No, you're right, though. I'm just messing with you. You knew exactly what the Cornhuskers were going to do. You just couldn't stop it.
0: By the way, I haven't had a chance to check it out yet. I've seen clips online, but cool to see T. Martin and the national championship Tennessee football team highlighted and covered on the SEC Network.
1: Was that a documentary about T. Martin or Chris Love? I thought it was a Chris Love documentary that featured T. Martin. Am I wrong?
0: I wondered where Chris's sunglasses were for the interview.
1: Oh, man. I got to go back and watch it. I didn't get a chance to watch it last night. But I'm so happy for T because, man, he deserves that documentary. I know in some ways he was kind of forgotten about. And people for a long time probably thought, not Tennessee fans, but some fans outside of Tennessee probably thought Peyton Manning is the one who won the championship in 98. And, people even said, hey, it was the defense. The defense is what won it. You don't win a championship just with one side of the ball.
0: Listen to what T's teammates say about him.
1: Yeah.
0: And he plays quarterback, so you can't just hide a quarterback.
1: You can't do that.
0: That's not how it works if the goal is to go win a championship. But the leadership qualities, the pressure cannot be discounted of having to be the guy. How much do we talk about
1: being the guy who follows the guy?
0: That's right. T. Martin had to take over right after Peyton Manning, and he did that with a program that was in excellent shape and was built to win championships, but the expectation was that in 98 they would drop off a little bit. They weren't thought to be a bad team going in, but they were not thought to be one of the top championship contenders going in. But they knew in that locker room, hey, we've got a lot of talent. They also knew, or at least could feel at that time, we have something pretty special here in the connection, the leadership that was there. And T was a big part of that, stepping into that starting quarterback role and helping lead in 98. So cool to see him get the coverage he deserves, and I know his teammates are happy for him to get it too.
1: Yeah, for sure, man. Well overdue. And cool to be able to walk past the statue every Saturday for a home game. And then, again, I can't wait to watch the documentary. I know his kids that live here are very, very proud of him as well. So
0: yep. Love seeing our friend Fred White part of it. And you and your wide receiver fraternity, Peerless Price, I think he shares in some of that petty you carry with you.
1: Oh, he's definitely.
0: He loved to bring up his record against Alabama and against Georgia. They couldn't beat him.
1: Oh, yeah, he's definitely petty.
0: And, of course, you remember the tomahawk chop slash when they won the title against Florida State.
1: Yeah, that was great right there. Yeah, that was great. I don't know if you can do that today, can you? I mean, you could technically do it, but probably frowned upon.
0: Well, we learned last weekend there are a lot of things you can do. Yeah. It's a matter of what can you get away with.
1: Yeah. I can't wait to see the next time Colin Simmons gets a sack, just to see what his celebration is going to be.
0: We're all going to be waiting.
1: Yeah, I'll be waiting for sure. I'm just glad he ain't hit our quarterback anymore. Unless we play him again in the playoffs.
0: Or the SEC title game.
1: Yeah.
0: You don't know.
1: Yeah. We'll see you again in Atlanta, Colin Simmons.
0: But I'll make this prediction. Tennessee's not going to the title game or the playoff if they don't win tomorrow. So focus. The focus is on tomorrow, 3:30, Tennessee and the Tigers.
1: I think so.
0: The Plainsman? Chip, I think, texted in and said, that's my issue. What are you? What's your name? Are you the Eagles, the War Eagles, Tigers, Plainsman? What's going on here?
1: The Bulls. All right, let me stop. I got to get in game mode, Josh.
0: Professional time?
1: Yep, it's after 1 o'clock on a Friday. It's time to be professional.
0: Okay, that's when the alarm goes off for Jason Swain, the professional broadcaster who will be on the call with Mike Keith tomorrow on the Vol Network. 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
0: We continue WXSM. Next to Jason Swain, a VFL, former Tennessee wide receiver. I'm Josh Ward. As pointed out in the text box, different titles for both of us. Former Will West sidekick, Josh Ward right here.
1: Oh, ho, ho.
0: Live at Beatty Chevrolet.
1: Yeah, I like that one, man. I like that one. All the Auburn folks down there for Auburn 247 picking Tennessee to win.
0: Is that five? All five picked against Auburn?
1: Yeah, we got 24-20, 27-17, 34-20. Goodness gracious. 30-20, 24-17.
0: Does that worry you?
1: Well, the fifth one is Ben McKee, 24-17. Worry me? No. I agree with them. When you watch Auburn on film, you watch Tennessee on film, it's no secret. It's no disrespect. Tennessee's a better football team. But it doesn't mean that Tennessee's going to win. Just like Tennessee was not a better team than Texas on film.
0: Right.
1: And Tennessee still had a chance to beat Texas. They just didn't. They fell short. So you still got to go out there and execute.
0: Yeah, there was. This was Saturday during our game day, all day pregame coverage. But we had a text from someone said, I'm tired of hearing all week about how Tennessee needs Texas to make mistakes. And I think the game proved, hey, you need Texas to go out there and make some mistakes.
1: And they do.
0: And there's nothing wrong with that. Auburn needs Tennessee, I think, to make some mistakes in this one. If that happens, that increases Auburn's chance to win the game. That's one reason Tennessee must avoid making mistakes, must do things right in protection and the way the offensive line plays, their assignments on defense, obviously taking care of the football on offense, not turning it over a ton, and not committing a bunch of penalties. Texas's penalties were costly penalties. That 4th and 29 penalty, it was a very bold and dumb move to make, but it also cost Texas. Instead of getting the ball most likely in Tennessee territory, it gave the yardage back and gave Tennessee a first down. Tennessee didn't make the most of it, but they at least flipped the field on it. So that's the way it works. If the better team makes mistakes, the lesser team has more of a chance. If the better team doesn't make mistakes, well, then good luck to the other team. But don't fight the Macs.
1: I heard.
0: The team that makes the fewest mistakes.
1: That's what I heard. The team that makes the fewest mistakes will win. That's what I heard, Josh. It is so true. And that'll be the case tomorrow. It will be the case.
0: Sportsline has the Vols by 8 tomorrow. So there you go.
1: Yeah.
0: It's going to make you feel pretty good.
1: Yeah, that sounds about right. I just wonder how fast will Auburn go.
0: Mm-hmm.
1: Because they're going to be outmatched. And you don't want to tire out your defense, a defense that is the strength of your team, Auburn.
0: Right.
1: A defense that can give you a chance to win versus a Tennessee offense that, you know, was trying to fight to get off the mat from last week's game. An offense that offensive line issues are there. There's some health concerns there. You're not getting the ball to the perimeter, to the outside, generating explosive plays. So you kind of want your off or your defense, if you're Auburn, to be equipped in the second half to be able to maybe win the game for you. But maybe they can't do that if your offense is 3 and out after 50 seconds of time of possessions per drive. So that's something that I'm watching. Something to think about is how fast will Golish go? Because you're going to need the tempo to help you versus Tennessee's defense. But can you find the balance so that way it doesn't hurt your own defense?
0: Last week you were spot on when I think we were asked by an audience member, biggest concern going in against Texas. And I very much agreed with what you said, but you said protecting Faison. As you saw the game play out, that became a challenge, and you went through that means more than just what the offensive line does. There are a number of ways you can protect the quarterback. Same question, different kind of game, but biggest concern for Tennessee going up against Auburn tomorrow would be what? Again, this is from the side of you're the favorite going into this game, but biggest concern, does it continue to be that until they show they can be better up front and in the ways they protect the quarterback?
1: Yeah, I mean, even if I tried to make it a different concern, I mean, it would be bigger than protecting Faison because, like, I think that's the only way Auburn wins. If they are generating the turnover or they knock him out the game or they confuse him and, you know, he's unable to connect or he's second-guessing even throwing the football and afraid to pull a trigger. I do think containing Byron Brown will be important, but like he would have to have a Matt Corral type of rushing game, I think, for like, you know, Matt Corral had 21 versus us when he was at Ole Miss. Like, I think he would have to have that type of rushing game to beat Tennessee.
0: Containing him is more in the category of keys to victory as opposed to just big concern going in.
1: Yeah, the concern is still protect the face off.
0: Yeah.
1: Because now, I mean, there's no Wendell Moy.
0: Mm-hmm.
1: And
0: we'll see about Sham Umaroff. He's still questionable. No changes to the availability report last night. So Javon Gordon still doubtful at running back. Sham Umaroff is still questionable to play.
1: Yeah, so I guess you could add to that concern would be, can either Bishop or Moores hold up for four quarters? Because, like, if one of them gets banged up, then, oh, my gosh.
0: Depth at the running back position, which was a strength a month ago, now becomes a real concern as well.
1: Yeah. So if someone goes down at running back, now you're down to like one back and Barnes going into the Arkansas game, which may give you time for Gordon to come back, or maybe Gordon takes another week and then he comes back week after that, gets Bama, but like, you just can't afford, I think, an injury at running back.
0: Yeah, one thing Tennessee would love to avoid is the perfect streak of losing somebody with a season-ending injury in each game this season. They'd love for that streak to come to an end.
1: Let's break that.
0: We'll come back. We have 90 minutes to go. We are halfway home on today's show. We continue at Beatty Chevrolet to get you ready for Tennessee and Auburn and the upcoming college football weekend. We will talk to Brett Cianci of Pick 6 Previews when we return. Thank you for being with us. Thank you for interacting with us. Every day presented by Junk Beyond, and today live from Beatty Chevrolet on a Football Friday on Josh and Swain.
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14: Major League Baseball playoffs, the Atlanta Braves wrapped up the wild card round with a 6-2 win over the Phillies in Game 3 to move on to the National League Division Series, where they will take on the Dodgers. 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Tomorrow, 17th-ranked Tennessee welcomes Auburn to Neyland Stadium for an SEC showdown. The Vols looking to bounce back from last week's loss to number one Texas. Kickoff is set for 3:30. Game day all-day coverage begins at 7:45 right here on 99.1, The Sports Animal. I'm Joel Silverberg.
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29: Degrees. We'll see some showers possible later in the evening time and overnight as well, scattered rain showers. So through the afternoon, warm and humid, but a few scattered rain showers possible this evening. Meanwhile, the weekend still looking wet with those scattered rain showers on Saturday, 76. Rain likely, maybe a few heavy downpours on Sunday, 72. From Storm Team Low Weather, I'm meteorologist Jeremy Eisenhoff.
30: There's no better description than to say St. Jude is a place of hope. 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
32: He's of junk removal for two decades.

0: is a ranked team going into Columbia. What do you think there about South Carolina trying to get a much-needed win or Kentucky trying to get a second road win in the SEC?
1: Yeah, well, I think the wrong team is favored. I think it should be Kentucky that is getting the more respect. I'm going to call for Kentucky to go in there. I know it's a hostile place to play, but the South Carolina team, there's something off with them. The offense did not take the steps we thought they would under Kendall Briles, that offensive coordinator, and Lenora Sellers back at quarterback. They flash at times in quarters, but never a complete game. So I have worries with them and their defense now, suspending Dylan Stewart, an All-American candidate, their best player, as he punched the Bama player and was mouthing off to the coaches, apparently. So they're without their star player. So I like Kentucky to go in there. They're a physical team, a big offensive line. That was goal number one for Will Stein, was rebuild their wall there, that big blue wall they cut. And it's a nice offensive line. So I'll go with them and Kenny Minchie to go into South Carolina, get a W, and turn up the heat on Shane Beamer even more.
0: We move into October football. What is going on for people to check out if they go to pick6previews.com to see Pick 6 Plus, which goes out every single week?
1: Yeah, thanks so much. Well, you're familiar with the Preview magazine. That's good in June, July, August. But once we have games kicking off, I like getting new data, all the game information, recaps, previews, against the spread picks. That's all in there in one document. I email it out every Tuesday to the subscribers. It's called Pick 6 Plus. And you can go check that out, pick6previews.com. Yeah, well, come on aboard. We still have plenty of football left, and now the stats are really heating up with four games of data.
0: Go check it out. Pick6previews.com is the website. He joins us every Friday to get ready for the upcoming football weekend. Brett, we appreciate the time as always. Thank you so much, and we'll talk to you again next Friday.
1: Thank you, guys. Appreciate it.
0: Brett Ciancio with pick6previews.com and Pick 6 Plus. He likes Tennessee. He likes Tennessee.
2: I like him too.
0: Fairly comfortably going into the Auburn game tomorrow. We will come back. Speaking of trying to get comfortable,
2: I know a guy that play quarterback that knows how to beat Auburn.
0: That's right. I think SEC Player of the Week that week when he beat Auburn 8 years ago now it's been. We'll talk to him about that and about getting Faison Brandon right. Jared Garantano joins us on site here at Beatty Chevrolet. When we come back, we thank you for being with us as we continue today's show on Josh and Swain.
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0: for being with us on this Football Friday at Beatty Chevrolet. We continue until 3 o'clock. Beautiful day here in East Tennessee. Extra shine on these vehicles out here, Josh Griffin. It's a Josh and Swain segment here at Beatty Chevrolet.
1: Absolutely. We call that extra shine merchandising.
0: That's it. 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Big savings, too, with Silverados and Equinox and Suburbans.
1: Yeah.
0: You've got some savings there right now.
1: Yeah, it's wild. You know, and this time of year, we kind of get you geared up for your end of the year buying, because right now we've still got inventory for you to choose from, right? So everybody wants to buy something for the end of the year. Everybody can write off the sales tax they pay on a vehicle for the most part. 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We've got Suburbans up to $8,000 off. 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So not only can you get a tax deduction, but you can also pay no tax or pay no interest. It's a fantastic deal.
0: That's not bad. Yeah, so you're set up to help people save, but if you have more that you want to spend, you're also willing to help there.
1: Well, and I always like to mention that the more you spend, the more you can deduct. I think that's how that works, right? So yeah. if you need to get a little more, yeah, we're here for you.
0: Well, that's what the big companies do. They just write it off.
1: Absolutely.
0: Right?
1: Yes. Yeah, that's they don't pass that along to the consumers at all. But yeah, Cumsies, no kidding. And it's like it always is. It's not hard to buy a vehicle from us. It's we're going to give you our best price, clearly marked. We're going to give you as much as we can for yours. We're going to give you a Beatty warranty for life. It's gonna

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0: 7 degrees. We'll see some showers possible later in the evening time and overnight as well. Scattered rain showers. So through the afternoon, warm and humid, but a few scattered rain showers possible this evening. Meanwhile, the weekend still looking wet with those scattered rain showers on Saturday, 76. Rain likely, maybe a few heavy downpours on Sunday, 72. From Storm Team Low Weather, I'm meteorologist Jeremy Eisenhoff.
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3: Degrees. We'll see some showers possible later in the evening time and overnight as well. Scattered rain showers. So through the afternoon, warm and humid. Scattered rain showers possible this evening. Meanwhile, the weekend's still looking wet. Those scattered rain showers on Saturday, 76. Rain likely, maybe a few downpours on Sunday, 72.
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9: Well, you want to talk about hitting the ground running. You want to talk about you getting behind the wheel of a Nissan Rogue. 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Nissan Sentra. 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
10: That's right. We go rogue, especially when we can do it for $299 a month.
9: 99.1, the Sports Animal, 640 AM, the Sports Monster in the Tri-Cities. I'm sorry, my headset cut out. How much a month?
10: She's breaking up. You don't need a Q-tip. You heard right. Starting right at $299 a month. People have been piling in. And that's. 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
9: Yeah,
10: three lots full of cars. I mean, looks like the Port of Entry out there going into the holiday season. You know, we're loaded up with some cars, so you don't have to settle for something you don't want. And it's our Rocktoberfest of savings. It's Breast Cancer Awareness Month. Everything's a big win this month.
9: I thank you for everything that you do, our team with your team. And I say this to you every October, and I look you in the eyes when I say this. I lost my mother to breast cancer. Seeing that you're doing your part, $50 for every car sold to continue to fund the research to find that awful disease. As a friend to a friend, thank you, Scott Grubb.
10: Well, that's what we want to do. Is we've got to solve the mystery, and we just one day at a time. And you know, I think that there's causes that we get behind. You know, wounded warriors, the veterans, of course, that we do regularly, and breast cancer awareness. We just we've had others that have been through very difficult seasons of the journey.
9: Our producer Riley Haltom, his mother, a survivor of breast cancer, and I know I don't speak for him often, but I'm sure if he had a headset on, he would probably be echoing what I said as well.
10: No question. And so thank you. He says, see, so it's a dual cause. You know, it's a big win. We can partner together, get you the best deal on a new Oak Ridge Nissan. And, you know, like I said, it's a guaranteed win. And it's actually two wins when you make that 10-minute drive.
11: I'm looking at the hopper over there, and it is stuffed. New month over there, $1,000 test drive. You come in, you're going to get that. You're going to do a test drive anyway. So come on in,
9: check this out,
11: and you could win if your name is stuck on that hopper. $1,000. When's the next drawing?
10: It will be here towards the back end of the month. Okay. We had to just given away the $1,000 the last weekend, and it was wonderful. The gal had just bought a car 2 days prior.
11: It's awesome.
10: Came in just. Because, I mean, the odds are good. You know, you got a showroom full of people. They're great odds. It's not like a lotto where you've got one in two 1,747,000. I mean, this is like 1 in 40.
9: So the end of October, some people are going to say trick-or-treat, and you're going to hand them $1,000. Yeah.
10: And I did. We took pictures, and she was just thrilled to death. So she had never won. She said, I never won anything, you know. So it was really fun to be able to do that. So you're going to take a test drive somewhere anyway. You might as well get your best deal while you're doing it.
9: More for yours, less for theirs. That's kind of you do it. When you talk about it, I'm talking to you, not Scott. You get more for your trade so they can pay off no matter what you're owed. And that takes what? I don't know, say a 10-minute drive even from the Tri-Cities?
10: That's right. We make the dreams come true. That's what we do. And I'll tell you, it's a short, beautiful drive. We'll make it happen for you. We have people here. I've been to Dealer X. I've been to Dealer Y. Maybe you were on the Kingston Pike or wherever you were, maybe the Bill Clinton, you know, who knows where you were, or the Alcalia Highway, wherever you were, you made the drive, and next thing you know, they said, can't be done, won't be done, I won't put enough in the trade, blah, blah, blah, blah, blah. I've been listening to that since Moby Dick was a minnow. Bottom line is they leave you with a drive-out tag.
9: And what happens when they do make that drive?
10: Because they save thousands of dollars. There don't need to be Einstein. Just make the drive.
9: We go no huddle, and we do it next. Being led by Scott Gropp, Curtis Nunnery, and Riley Haltzman, Tyler and Kaner. 99.1 The Sports Animal and 640 AM The Sports Monster.
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20: The Cleveland Browns sit atop the AFC North after beating the Pittsburgh Steelers last night 27-24. The Steelers tied the game with under 2 minutes left with a Pat Freiermuth touchdown from Aaron Rodgers. Deshaun Watson, who threw one touchdown and one interception, then put the Browns in place for a 56-yard game-winning field goal to push the Browns to 3-1, their first 3-1 start in 5 years. The Browns face the Jets in Week 5. I'm Adam Abdallah.
9: 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Another week in the books. 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
3: Harmon Hubert this afternoon, about 87 degrees. We'll see some showers possible later in the evening time and overnight as well, scattered rain showers. So through the afternoon, warm and humid, but a few scattered rain showers possible this evening. Meanwhile, the weekend still looking wet with those scattered rain showers on Saturday, 76. Rain likely, maybe a few heavy downpours on Sunday, 72. From Storm Team Low Weather, I'm meteorologist Jeremy Eisenhoff.
25: There's no better description than to say St. Jude is a place of hope. My name is Lindsay. I'm alive today because
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0: over the next hour. The best in high school football across the state of Tennessee. We'll not only talk about each individual segment that we have, or part of the state that we have, but also with sports writers and media members from those parts of the state, as we do each and every week. Before we get started, I want to remind everybody that drunk driving is the ultimate form of unsportsmanlike conduct. The Tennessee Highway Safety Office reminds you that fans don't let fans drive drunk. Mr. Underwood, how are we doing this week, sir?
1: Well, in full disclosure for all of our listeners, for everybody out there, there are portions of this show recorded several days in advance because our show airs in Nashville, Memphis, Chattanooga, Knoxville, in the Tri-Cities, in the West Tennessee areas surrounding Jackson, Parker's Crossroads, some of the smaller, more rural areas of West Tennessee between Memphis and Nashville. Our show airs all over the state of Tennessee. For the purposes of getting the content to the stations, we pre-record portions of this show on different days of the week. We recorded our original open for the Monday show in Nashville on Sunday evening, and now we are recording a new version of our opening segment because the news keeps changing. So just a little peek behind the curtain of what is taking place here this week. When we recorded on Sunday, we opened the show by talking about the same topic for the third consecutive week to open our show, that is Division II AAA and the future of what that division, what that classification is going to look like. And the reason why we have started with that exact topic 3 weeks in a row now is because before we set up like the news and what has happened here, I want to set up the significance of this. I think over the 24 hours between Sunday night and Monday night, the significance has taken a greater turn. Well, fast forward to what's happening with the TSSAA and what's happening across our state with high school football. What happens over the next few weeks is going to set forward in motion a new high school football. It's going to be within the state of Tennessee, but I think we're talking about a topic that's going to spread multi-states. Eventually, we're talking about a whole new world in high school football. So what has happened is, in Division II AAA, a number of programs have grown frustrated with the boarding schools, Baylor, McCallie. Interesting wrinkle in here, they have also grown frustrated with Brentwood Academy. And Brentwood Academy's only advantage is a high compete level to win and being willing to participate within the rules to find the best players that they can find for their roster. CPA stepped forward last week, made the decision to step away from Division II AAA and compete as an independent in high school football only. I want to be clear, it is not for other sports, it is only for football, but to step away and to be an independent and to play an independent schedule. What that means is they will not be eligible for the playoffs, they will not be handed region opponents, they will put together all 10 of their games across, I guess, 11 weeks, though technically they could play any dates that they wanted to. If you want to go with out-of-state competition and play teams that maybe don't start their regular season a couple weeks later, CPA's regular season can start and end whenever they want it to as of this moment. I want to stress, as of this moment. So CPA was first to step forward. Then there were some smaller schools in Division 1A, Division 2, AA that also said they were going to go independent. On Sunday evening, Father Ryan in the Mid-State area, a Division II AAA team, said, we are also going to go independent. Monday night, down in Memphis, MUS and Christian Brothers joined Father Ryan and CPA, making it four Division II AAA programs that have said, we will play an independent football schedule in 2027 and in 2028. Also on Monday came word that the TSSAA is going to hold an emergency meeting to determine what is the future, for lack of a better way to phrase where we're at right now, because this story has escalated in a real hurry. So this is a special called Board of Control meeting to discuss the future of Division II AAA. At hand, as I said, is a frustration. We're trying to take in a lot of meat and pack this into an 8-minute conversation. But what is at the heart of this conversation is you have a group of Division II AAA programs that have decided they cannot win a state championship. And so they want to compete amongst themselves as independents. They do not want to be inside of a region with Baylor, McCauley, and Brentwood Academy. As of this moment, there are not 12 teams in Division II AAA. There are rules in place that would escalate or elevate, depending on how you want to look at this, other teams from Division II AA into Division II AAA. Well, what happens if those teams don't want to take that step up? We're talking about programs like BGA or FRA or Knoxville Webb, Boyd Buchanan, Chattanooga Christian. What happens if they don't want to be Division II AAA? What happens to Division II single A if you have to move teams from double A to triple A, teams from single A to double A? There are a lot of ramifications and a lot of questions, and there are very few clear answers at this time, except there is one fact that is at play here. And that fact is the TSSAA has to pick a lane and pick a direction very soon. If they simply ask other programs to step forward and go up the ladder in classification, Division II has changed as we know it. Probably forever, but at minimum for 2 years. The alternative is the TSSAA tries to save the situation. They move Baylor, they move McCauley out of Division II AAA and say, you go fend for yourselves. You are no longer eligible because you're boarding schools. But then the question would be, what do you do with Brentwood Academy? There are no answers at this time to those questions. So stay tuned for our show next week as we will continue to unpack what is a very heavy topic. With that, we got to take a quick break, and when we come back, we will talk about all of the high school football on the field played this past week, and we will preview some games with all of our various guests from all of the different publications and outlets that join us. 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

0: Welcome back into Tennessee Prep Weekly, brought to you by the Tennessee Highway Safety Office, who reminds you to designate a sober game plan. If you've been drinking, don't drive. Fans, don't let fans drive drunk. Chris Seeks heading up to the Tri-Cities to talk a little conference action, as they like to say in the Tri-Cities, Upper East Tennessee area, as they call the regions up there. They're good friend Andrew Smith with Johnson City Press, Times News Sports. I want to start out with Elizabeth and really starting to kind of put things together. It feels like they get a 37-15 win last week over Cherokee, and it's Elizabethan squad that, no matter how you kind of slice it, they've got Northview Academy this week, who's also 3-2 with them. But it feels like they're moving in the right direction as they get into the real thick of the region schedule, the second half of the year. And for Cherokee, it's their first loss of the season.
1: No, I'd agree with that, Chris. You know, you look and Elizabeth has really been able to establish the run and kind of have that be a core part of their identity again, which is something they definitely tried to do early in the year. But you look at the early part of their schedule, it wasn't easy. You know, they had Science Hill, they had Tennessee High, they had Westridge, teams that are not the easiest to face early in the year like that when you're trying to get new pieces in and kind of get everybody settled. But here's have kind of got to the halfway point. They really have done that. You know, a guy like William McDuffie has really come on as of late. He went over 100 yards rushing against Cherokee for the second week in a row. And, you know, it was just kind of a big game for him, big game for the Bessie running attack. They jumped out to a 23-0 lead there early third quarter. And I salted that one away. It was a key region game. Both teams hadn't lost conference game to that point. But, yeah, it was a big win for Elizabethan. And, you know, Cherokee kind of got back up and regroup heading into this week.
0: I don't know that we've talked about Unicoi County up until this point of the year, but really impressive. The only loss they have is to David Crockett that first week. And after Happy Valley looked so good, a couple of weeks ago, they go on to get the job done, 36-29, and a really nice win for Unicoi County.
1: It really was. And, you know, I thought the biggest key for me heading into this game would be the Blue Devils' ability to establish the run. Given what I'd seen from Happy Valley, they had done a really good job all year long of making you one-dimensional. And so if Unicoi County was going to win, I thought they'd have to do it by being a balanced attack, really leaning on its run game. And it was able to do that. Blaze Rice, 3 rushing touchdowns, 173 yards. We talked about William McDuffie with Elizabeth, but he over at Unicoi County also really finding a groove with that run game. The offensive line is moving bodies, creating holes, able to really make life a little bit easier on that whole Unicoi County offense. And that's a big win. Happy Valley has obviously shown they're not much of a pushover at all. That's only their first loss of the year, obviously. So a big win for Unicoi County. What's kind of been a very fun rivalry game the past few years. I know last year it came down to the very end as well. So a fun rivalry kind of getting renewed and those flames being rekindled between Unicoi and Happy Valley.
0: Well, the one that everybody's talking about at the sports book up in Cherokee is Sevier County and Greenville this week. And it's one of the better games that we'll see really, I think, all year in the Upper Tennessee, East Tennessee area. Even though it's not a conference game, it's where do these two teams kind of stand? Played a wonderful game a year ago. Expect it to probably be the same again this year. Kind of like Greenville's chances. They're at home this year, but this one should be a well of an opportunity to get out and see a football game if you don't have a dog in the hunt.
1: Oh, 100%. This is definitely going to be one of the top games in the area all year long. One could argue it'd be across all of the state as well. You know, interestingly for me, Sevier County coming off a win over Crockett, it's maybe not as convincing of a win as maybe some had predicted it going in. Sevier County pulled away late to make it 28-7, but Crockett really hung around in that ball game. I'm interested to see how Sevier County responds to that kind of game, where you kind of felt like you were the heavy favorite, but you really got tested, especially in that first half, especially. How will they respond? And another big thing I'm looking at is just the pass defenses of both teams. Also, we know about Cooper Newman, Sevier County. We know about Kane Ricker at Greenville. Both those guys have really had tremendous starts of the season throwing the football. So to me, whichever pass defense can get enough stops to kind of be a nuisance, I guess would be the best way to term it. I think they'll end up with a significant edge in this football game.
0: A couple of 2 and 3 ball clubs this week. West Ridge at DB, and DB looking to go 2-0 in region play right now. It's obviously a well traveled, well schooled Dobbins Bennett team with the quality of opponents that they've played, and they've won now 2 out of 3 of the last 2 out of their last 3, I should say, easy for me to say, I guess. Whereas West Ridge had that nice win over Boone a week ago. And I don't know, it's somewhat of an interesting matchup, but I think and if I'm a betting man, you know, DB goes into this with a favorite.
1: I would agree with that, you know, but I do want to give a tip of the cap to Justice Hilton, the quarterback for West Ridge. He accounted for 6 total touchdowns in that win over Boone, 5 on the ground, 1 in the air. He really had a fantastic game last week, and I'm interested to see how what the West Ridge offense is going to look to do against DB. Obviously, we know it's a triple option forward offense. We kind of know the general idea, but do they feel like, hey, maybe we can get a couple extra yards, leaning more on our dive in the triple option? How will they handle that? Meanwhile, for Dobbins Bennett, yeah, they've really kind of figured some things out. They had a weird game last week where Lightning pushed their start time back a couple hours at Moise, got off to a slower start, it was tied at 7.5. They end up pulling away in the third and fourth quarter. But yeah, this should be an interesting one. A note for you here, Chris. Dobbins Bennett has not lost to a Sullivan County school system team in over 30 years. 1993 is the last one. So it's a tall task for West Ridge. They feel like they're up to it, but it should be an interesting one there, Jay Fred.
0: I like that. That's a good stat. Well done. Science Hill. And look, Elizabethan's got a good team. Tennessee High's got a good team. But they have not played the murderer's row, quite frankly, that DB has played. We're talking about that region. They've got Jefferson County this week. Then they've got Moeast. And then you've got Maryville, West Ridge, and DB to finish out the season. So we're really going to find out about Science Hill the last 3 weeks. But, I want to make sure we discuss them because – they just continue to mow through people, and they got a win last week. Actually, a couple of weeks ago over Bearden, and they've got Jefferson County this week, who, you know, a year ago had an excellent year, but not quite the season up until this point.
1: For sure, and if you look in the past couple of years of this region, your top 3 dogs in the conference race fight have been Science Hill, Jefferson County, and Dobbins Bennett. Now we kind of get to see them face off against each other here. It's going to be interesting to see how Science Hill comes out early in this game. Last week, they traveled down to Newport, supposed to play Cotton County, but storms moved through, end up canceling that game since it was a non-region game. How will Science Hill come out to start here? You know, they've got, you know, you could look and say, oh, they're wound up, they're ready to go, they should come out with their hair on fire. There's also an aspect of kind of getting mentally prepared to play a game. In that game not happening, okay, how do you adjust? Is there any sort of kind of rust to a sense to have a bye week that you didn't prepare for? I think that'll be kind of the interesting thing and the thing I'm looking for, just in terms of Science Hill trying to get off to a good start in this ball game. And if they do, it'll probably be off of Keontae Harris. That kid has just been lights out for the Toppers to start the season for them.
0: A really important game this week, especially for Hampton. They're facing off against a solid North Green team, Hampton 3-2, North Green 2-2. But Jellicoe's threatening to run away with this thing, although I guess Cosby probably has something still left to say about it in that conference. But really, if you're wanting a home playoff game, this is almost a must win for either one of these teams.
1: Well, I'd agree with that 100%. I think that for some folks around Hampton, that result last week against Jellicoe may be a little bit of a shock, but you look and Jellicoe's got off to a really strong start. Their passing attack has been really strong. So yeah, this one's big for both teams. Obviously, North Green kind of continue to hang around. They're a team that you figure will play into the playoff picture, but where will they fall? This game will have a lot to determine that. And Kind of interesting. I went back and looked at the series history here. Hampton has never lost a game to North Dream. Use that as bulletin board material there in Belton if you want. But that's kind of an interesting thing. Last year Hampton kind of controlled that ball game and really controlled the series as often as they played. But yeah, this is one where if you're Hampton, you can't get caught looking ahead. You can't just assume that anything's going to be handed to you because, oh, we're Hampton. We won the conference last year. You really have to play some good football here, especially after taking that loss to Jellicoe.
0: He is Andrew Smith, Johnson City Press, Times News Sports. Appreciate him joining us, he does each and every week. Time for us to take a break. Come back. 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

0: 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Designated sober game plan. If you've been drinking, don't drive. The Tennessee Highway Safety Office reminds you, fans, don't let fans drive drunk. It's time to head up to Knoxville and talk with our good friend, Jesse Smithy, five-star preps. Jesse, how are we, my man?
1: Doing well. We've passed the midpoint of the season, ready for the home stretch now, and going to be some awfully big games coming up in region play over the next month or so, and looking forward to that, and kind of still trying to put into words and put into thoughts what happened last week. A lot of big games last week, so I'm here to talk about it.
0: Well, when you said awfully, I thought you were going to start it awful, because that's usually what weeks 7 and 8 are. I mean, the schedule this week across the state is woof. It feels like every year, right? Like there's this fall breaks hop in there, and you get teams, you know, you got these teams that have one loss facing a team that had one ball game or one ball game, and it's across the board. I mean, you got to get these region games, I'd say, out of the way, but that's really kind of what these 7 and 8s usually happen to be most years. But to your point, we had a bunch of good ones last week. So let's start with those, and then we'll kind of work our way into this week's games. And our number two team in 4A, Greenville, facing our number two team in 5A, Sevier County. And while it was close for a moment, at the end of the day, Greenville just too much for Sevier County, 49-21, Jesse.
1: I was at that game, and it just felt like Greenville wanted it like it was their Super Bowl, and that Sevier County at times just felt like it was just going through the motions. A lot of that had to do with the game plan of Greenville and how aggressive and physical it was on offense and defense. But Sevier County just had no answers at all, offensively or defensively, in that football game. And this is a good opportunity for us once again to talk about how special of a football player Taryn Clarity is for Greenville High School. You know, last year, he was in the shadows of a Tennessee commitment, but still, even then, he had 600 or 700 yards receiving. He had 8 or 9 interceptions on defense. He was still a marquee player last year. But again, you had a guy on your roster who was committed to Tennessee. Everybody wanted to talk about him, and that's understandable. Now Taryn Clarity is getting the opportunity to step out into the spotlight on his own, and he's showing week in, week out against top-flight competition why he should be playing Division I football. You're going against a 5A team that has played in 2 state championship games in a row, that has Division I talent on it. And Taryn Clarity goes 8 catches, 209 yards, 3 touchdowns. He threw a touchdown pass. He had a defensive interception. He was unstoppable. And he was getting these catches against 2 or 3 defenders, jump ball passes, Hail Marys at the end of the first half. Just he put on an absolute display. And I think he proved himself once again on Friday night. And Greenville is certainly a team that's going to be in the mix in 4A late in the postseason, just like kind of like they always are. This Sevier County team, this is another kind of run in the midpoint of the season where it's gut check time for them. They felt it last year when they really were able to come back and steal one from Greenville, and they ended up losing, I think, a week or two later to Grace Christian. They're in a spot where they need to find some answers offensively, defensively, if they really want to contend for a 5A state championship.
0: Well, let's ask this question, since you were there and you've seen both teams as close to in person, if not in person, at this point, and that's Greenville Alcoa. It feels like to me a better Greenville team than we saw a year ago. If the two teams were to face off, I think Alcoa is favored. I mean, they've won 77 straight state championships, but is this a Greenville team, in your opinion, after seeing them up close and personal a week ago, that could give Alcoa a ball game come playoff time if they were to meet?
1: Oh, I mean, given that I'm just fresh off of seeing Greenville dismantle Sevier County, obviously I think that they're going to be able to play Alcoa and be competitive in that game if it were to happen today. But I'm still going to pick Alcoa because I can't forget what Alcoa did to Greenville last year in the state semifinals. I mean, just went up there and put an absolute beat down on them, and that was a Greenville team, again, that had Taryn Clarity at the time. They had Zayden Anderson, a Tennessee commit. They had Caden Ball, who was the Mr. Football winner in 4A. Last year. What Alcoa has that maybe Sevier County does not have is maybe that speed on the back end of its defense that can really make life difficult for Greenville's vertical pass game. They have a number of defensive backs that are back this year from last year, including Jameer Dean, a Georgia wide receiver commit. He plays back there at safety, but just a lot of experience, a lot of know-how, a lot of confidence that Alcoa plays with each and every week. And I would probably lean towards Alcoa, but I'd be very, very interested to see what Greenville could do execution-wise on offense across the duration of four quarters.
0: Well, moving back to the 5A discussion, I guess really kind of having that same discussion. Now, do we take a look after what Powell and Central did a week ago? By the way, poor kicker. Gosh, I watched the end of that. That poor guy. Powell wins the ball game in overtime, 42-41 over Central. Are these right now? I mean, I think we've seen Page and what they have been. Sevier County is really good, but after you see what Greenville was able to do, especially in that second half, I don't know that they're as good as they were a year ago, or they're maybe not as playing as well as they were a year ago. Maybe it's good. I don't know. But I look at a team like Powell and I look at a team like Central. It's hard for me to sit here and say on the 5A level that, those two teams aren't right there, if not the best two teams in the state right now as we sit today.
1: It's really difficult to take a look at the 5A glance around the state and go, okay, here's my clear cut number one. We don't have that. We don't have it right now in 5A or 6A, we could argue. So I think it's going to be really fun over the next few weeks of this regular season to see if somebody does come to the forefront of 5A. Obviously, Powell has the leg up on Central now in that region and is on track to be a number one seed, but Central knows it had that football game won. They have to clean up the penalties. They have a very, very good offensive coordinator. I think that happens. I do think they are able to clean up the penalties going forward, and to be one of those teams. It's a very difficult out in the playoffs. Powell, Central, Sevier County, it's going to make 5A football in the top half of that bracket very, very fun come November. But again, right now, it'd be hard for me to say this is the clear-cut team out of East Tennessee that's going to play in the state championship game. There's just so much to be decided.
0: I think one of these two teams has a great shot, but I'll put Sevier County in that equation as well. And I would not be surprised if your state champion comes from one of those three. I feel like that's a real. That way, Jesse didn't have to say it. I can say it. I didn't even say it for him. I'm saying it for me. How about that?
1: Yeah, it's going to be fun. I mean, they're all three so close in what they do, and you can pick them apart and go, okay, well, Powell's defense gave up 40 some odd points to Central. Is their defense too porous to win a key playoff game? Or this Central offense with Caden Long is so fun to watch, and that guy just never gives up on any play. When you have that type of heart and that kind of determination and will at the quarterback position, will that be a factor in, say, a third round, fourth round playoff game? And of course, the Sevier County just has all the experience and the know-how to win state championships or get to the state championships and do the right things in playoff time. So you can make a case for either of those three teams for or against them.
0: Yeah. Well, I'm not gonna lie to you, Jesse. Last week we talked about Austin East and Kingston, and I really thought Kingston would win the game. That didn't happen. Austin East 42-35, and he proves me wrong. I feel like he's done it for 200 years straight. But look. It's a great win over a really good team. And Austin East, you have my attention.
1: And what I love about it is Stanton Stevens has come back home to Austin East, per se, and got them winning again. And they're off to their best start in, I don't know, quite some time. And look, he went off and tried different pastures, but there's some coaches that are just good fits to the community. Yep. And Stanton Stevens is a great fit with the Austin East community. Just like Jeff Herrig out at Loudoun, he went and tried to go coach at West and it just wasn't a great fit. And next thing you know, he's back at Loudoun and they're winning again. There's just something about Stanton Stevens holding hands with that Austin East football program and leading it where it needs to be. It just happens, and it happens in the right way. And last year they took some bumps and bruises. They had a lot of young kids. They've changed the direction with the quarterback position. Use Landon Lightfoot, which is number one, just an unbelievable name, Landon Lightfoot at quarterback. Yeah. And he's putting up serious numbers. He played phenomenally in that win against Kingston. And they have the run game to match. They have the receivers that can match up with Landon Lightfoot's ability. And I just I like what's happening. Did I doubt Austin East going to this year? Absolutely. Am I gonna go ahead and say that they're gonna win this, that, or the other? Not just yet. But they have firmly positioned themselves in a deep region to be one of those teams that makes the playoffs. And that region 2-3A, man, it just seems like every single week there's a critical game in terms of teams having to jockey up to try to get into certain spots to get one of those playoff positions, and Austin East is right where it needs to be going into the second half of the year.
0: That they are. That they are. Jesse, before we continue on with more coverage, obviously Five Star Preps has the best coverage you're gonna find around when it comes to the Knoxville area and the surrounding counties. And I wanted to give you a chance, obviously, to talk a little bit about what you guys got going on this week, and if folks were to hop over to Five Star Preps, what they'd find.
1: Yeah, so fivestarpreps.com is. We're in our 9th year now, covering 70 high schools here in the greater Knoxville area, and we cover everything in the fall, just like we do in the spring. And it's not just football, it's girls soccer and golf and volleyball and cross country. We got the big cross country meets coming up soon. We'll have that covered. And district region golf is going on. We're very close to the state tournaments.

0: to our site as well. The Mid-State loves what we do, and thankful for them for getting on the website and reading what we put out.
1: He's Jesse Smithy, five-star preps. We appreciate him taking the time, as he does each and every week. Make sure you check out all the great work they do there, and you're going to get the best in all of the Knoxville area high school coverage. We're going to take a break, come back with more. 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

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The Tennessee Highway Safety Office reminds you, fans, don't let fans drive drunk. It's time to head up to Knoxville and talk with our good friend, Jesse Smithy, five-star preps. Anderson County, you know, we talked about their tough schedule at the beginning. We talked about last year, same thing this year, but now they've moved to 4-2. A good win over Chattanooga Prep, 49-22 last week. And if you kind of look at their go-forward schedule, I mean, we know they've got Alcoa at the end, right? I mean, that's really where kind of this whole thing is going to be made for them. But they've got South Doyle on there as well. They've got Gibbs coming up this week. Obviously, a very important region contest.

0: for them. But their season still really is in front of them, even despite the fact that there were some early challenges there. Again, 49-22 a week ago, they're scoring points. They're obviously hoping to try to host a playoff game before it's all said and done. Jesse and Anderson County now have won, three in a row, four in a row, something like that. So talk a little bit about what you've seen from them and where they're at right now.
1: Yeah, sophomore quarterback J.D. Gillum, I think, threw for over 400 yards in that game against Chattanooga Prep. And them putting up points and putting up statistics has not been the problem. The problem is just kind of slow starts, some turnovers here and there that have given them some of these slow starts out of the gates on Friday nights. We're going to get a good kind of remeasuring stick game for Anderson County, if you want to call it that, against Gibbs. Remember, Gibbs beat them last year.
0: Yep.
1: And that was everybody's kind of moment last year. Is like, okay, man, this Gibbs team, this program has arrived. And Anderson County now, I think, goes into this Gibbs game with full attention on Gibbs, what it's capable of pulling off against them. And so I think they'll be much more on high alert, but they have to limit the mistakes, and mistakes have killed them all season long. And if they can play a clean game against Gibbs, they certainly have the firepower in the run game to be able to outscore them and get a league win. But time and time again, over the last few years, we've talked about Gibbs being a program on the rise, and this is just be another time for them to be able to prove it. So this is we talked about week 7 and 8, maybe don't give us a lot of marquee games. This is probably the biggest game in East Tennessee, and it's going to be on Thursday night.
0: It is that, and it's going to be a lot of fun. I'll be watching that as well online. Jesse, I know nothing about how good Hoover is or isn't. I mean, it's been a minute since I've watched him play a football game, but I do know Knox Catholic beat him 20-17 last week, and they moved to 5-1 overall.
1: I mean, this is not the Hoover team that was on MTV back in the 2000s or was winning state championships like they were a decade ago. From my research, it looked like they were 3-2 going into that football game, and of course we know they're always going to have solid talent and a following, but that was just vintage Catholic from what we've learned out of them. Braylon Gibbs gets a Hail Mary touchdown catch at the end of regulation to give Catholic another win. This is their fourth victory this year where they have trailed in the final 5 minutes and found a way to win a football game. And it's not always pretty. It's sometimes ugly. And it was a little bit ugly offensively for Catholic on Friday night, but they found a way to win that game. And again, this is a team that can't make the playoffs. They've self-imposed that ban, but they are creating high school football memories each and every week that they'll be able to take with them. Whether it's a senior who's not going to get to play in the postseason, they're going to have memories like this that they're going to be able to think back on. And that's cool. That's a great moment for them. And just they continue to defy logic in those last few minutes of the game and find a way to win.
0: Yeah, they've got Ensworth this week. A bunch of Hasselbacks running around everywhere. It's gonna be it's gonna be a fun one, I'm sure. Jesse, you know, we've talked about him a couple of times this year, but Knox Webb feels like to me a lot like CPA does in the Mid-State. They're 0-6, but you look at the schedule they played, and they played some teams extraordinarily closely. For example, mm-hmm. CPA played Ravenwood a 7-point game last week. Well, Webb played CAK to a 4-point game, 36-32, but still came away with a loss. CAK, that's a good win, even though you look at the record of their opponent at 0-6. So continued growth there, and again, a good win for CAK.
1: Yeah, CAK scores, I think, with 1 or 2 seconds left on the clock, able to punch it in there and get a comeback win. They were down 17 points, I think, early in that game to Webb, and it was like, all right, Webb's finally going to get George Quarles' first coaching victory at the helm of the Spartans, and it just didn't happen. And, you know, he's got to be sick to his stomach, and the players have to be sick to their stomach because they keep reinvesting, right? They keep putting their energy back in, even though things aren't going well for them in the win-loss column. You got to keep gut-checking and find a way to compete on Friday nights. And they put it all out on the line again, and it just didn't go their way. I've got a feeling they're going to win here in week 7. I think that's a Notre Dame team that they can beat. But, yeah, we could very well be talking about Webb being 3-3 right now in George Quarles' first year. And we're not used to seeing the breaks go against George Quarles. You look over the course of his career, he won so many close games at Maryville and had such good fortune at Maryville. And so this is a little bit different tale and a little bit different chapter in his career. But you're seeing the signs. We've talked about it before. You're seeing the signs of him making an impact on a program that, man, 6 or 7 months ago was really not looking good. Numbers were down, hope was down, and here they are in the fall challenging a few teams for down to the last few seconds of the game. So I think Webb's going to be just fine going forward. I think you'll see them do big things in 2027 and 2028. These are just the growing pains you have to suffer through to get there.
0: Number four team in 1A, Greenback, got by Eagleton 14-12, Jesse, and they remain undefeated 6-0 on the season.
1: Yeah, and that's a really talented Eagle team that's good at quarterback. They have a star wide receiver, and Greenback turned them over. I think they've intercepted four passes, just kind of muddied up the water, so to speak, in that football game against Eagleton and found a way to win. And Richie Wilhite, you got to tip your cap to him, what he's been able to do to turn the fortunes around of this Greenback program and getting them excited about their program again, believing again, whether it's stadium enhancements, turf enhancements, getting guys out of the hallway on into the football locker room and onto the football field. And he had a kind of a bell cow running back come back in Elliot Lindsay, who he knew he could depend on, but he's been able to enhance the roster around him and make it better around him so that he's not just a one-trick pony. So it's been fun to watch Greenback make themselves relevant again, and that was a nice quality win that they had in week six.
0: Region matchup this week, Boyd Buchanan. They'll be facing off against Knox Grace this week, and Grace is 5-0 in the season, Boyd 4-1. And Boyd already has a region loss, that one to Lakeway Christian. So an important matchup, but at least if you're Grace, this game's at home this week. And yet, now, we all know that Gary's no longer at Boyd, but this is a big region showdown.
1: No, absolutely. And I think over the next four or five games for Grace Christian, they want to make sure that they flex their muscle, so to speak, improve each and every week to make sure that these expectations that they have on their shoulders actually come to fruition come playoff time. You look ahead, and I know they're not looking ahead. I'm looking ahead as a journalist, and you're looking at the playoff bracket and where BGA could be and where Grace Christian could be. And they might be on a collision course in the state championship game, given how the seedings are laid out in that bracket. But for that to happen, Grace has to win the games they're supposed to win. They have to take care of business. And that starts with this game in week seven against Boyd Buchanan. It's a team that, like you mentioned, they saw Lakeway put it on them bad. They feel like they're better than Lakeway. And so they need to go out and do the same thing, if not beat them worse. So that's what I'm looking for out of Grace Christian here in week seven. Can they be the number one seed that everybody thinks they can be?
0: Wise, the number one team at 4A is taking on somebody that's pretty good. Alco and South Doyle face each other this week. Alco undefeated, South Doyle 5-1. South Doyle goes in as massive underdogs, obviously, in this ball game, Jesse. But if you are South Doyle, what are you looking to try to accomplish this week after being off to such a hot start?
1: Something like Gibbs did. Remember when Gibbs came out in the first quarter and they had the lead against Alcoa, and it was like, oh, wow, you know, this Gibbs team might hang around and cause a little upset alert here on Friday night. But it didn't happen across four quarters, but it happened kind of early. If you're South Doyle, that's what you're looking to do. Try to get on the scoreboard early. Throw a little bit of doubt in the mix and see what Alcoa does. Thomas Manu did not play quarterback for Alcoa last week. They played with their backup, so that's definitely something we're going to monitor going into this game. If that was just he needed a rest because he's powered through some injuries and nicks and bruises, or is this going to be a spell where he's out for a little bit? So Alcoa really didn't miss a beat offensively without him. Luca Daugherty came in and played great football at the quarterback position. But for South Doyle, it's just smack him in the mouth, so to speak, early and see what happens next. Sometimes that's not always a good thing. The big bully can kind of punch back. But they need to put some good drives together, get on the scoreboard, build a little confidence as a program.
0: Jesse, we talked about Austin East earlier, and you talked about that region and how top – or not top heavy it is, but how competitive it is. They've got Sweetwater this week, who's 4-1 on the year. It's a team that our computer has ranked as the number four team in 3A. Obviously, an impressive football team. This is at Sweetwater this week, and it'll be another really good test for Stanton Stevens and that squad.
1: And you look at what Sweetwater's done the last couple of weeks, it's very impressive. Of course, they had the win over Kingston 23-22 weeks ago, and they gave Meigs County all they wanted last week. And that's a Meigs County team that I'm very high on. I love the ability of that Meigs County team, how big and physical they are, and the running attack that they have with Caden Brewster at quarterback, and the fact that Sweetwater was right there with them in that football game lets you know how good Sweetwater is. And so Austin East, another chance to prove doubters wrong. We've picked against them a number of times, not because we don't believe in them. It's just that they're really good teams in their region.
0: Yeah.
1: And they've proved to be one of those teams now. But it's going to be a wild, I think, final stretch to the regular season. Four teams in Region 2-3A, a lot of ups and downs of teams jockeying for position. And I think this game will be critical for that.
0: Six teams in that region, six teams with winning records. That should tell you something right there. He's Jesse Smithy, five-star preps. We appreciate him taking the time, as he does each and every week. Make sure you check out all the great work they do there, and you're going to get the best in all of the Knoxville area high school coverage. We're going to take a break, come back with more. 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
13: 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Don't forget to designate a sober game plan. If you've been drinking, don't drive. Fans, don't let fans drive drunk. All right, Jacob, we've got a final segment of the show, and we always like to have kind of a fun topic to talk about. What are we doing this week?
14: I believe, Chris, you have come up with a tremendous idea for this week. We're going to go breaking it down East, Middle, and West Tennessee in each classification.
13: I think what we should start at, we'll start with 6A. We're going to start out in the West and work our way backwards. But actually, it's not. If you think about it, it's left to right. It's actually how you're
14: doing it. It is left to right. Yeah.
13: Backwards from Region 8 to Region 1. Numerical backwards. So.
14: Yeah, it was from Mountain City to Memphis in John Ward's words. So today it's going to be from Memphis to Mountain City.
13: Yeah, I think that's fair. All right. To me, if I'm in Memphis, Whitehaven's playing great, but Southwind's still the team for me. Mm-hmm. Both of those two teams, I think you have to have, in my opinion, in your top five or six, and all of 6A. I just think both of those teams are really, really good. I think in the mid-state, it's Ravenwood, right? It's Riverdale and Oakland. Those mm-hmm. are my three there. Gallatin's really good. Lebanon's really good, but I don't see them winning it. Maybe I'm wrong. And then I think in East Tennessee, it's Maryville and kind of everybody else. You disagree or have any that you would add to that list?
14: I'm going Southwind. I am going to cheat a tiny bit, I'm going Antioch in the mid-state.
13: Okay.
14: I'm cheating because I'm going Oakland in East Tennessee, even though they are in Middle Tennessee. I'm going them because they go on the east side of the bracket. So okay. That's how I'm cheating this one. But if I had to say East Tennessee, it is Maryville by a mile. Yeah. Cleveland's a good football team, and Maryville put it on them.
13: Yeah, I agree with that. In 5A, Memphis Central 6-0, but I have a tough time seeing it. And the way Mumford lost a week ago, not sure. Kirkwood's had a great year. But I don't know. If I had to pick one of West Tennessee, it would still be Mumford right now just because they've proven the most over time. Beach and 5A in the mid-state. And then Nolensville and Page. I honestly think, for me, this is a little bit heavy towards the east. I think Powell, Knox Central, and Sevier County are probably 1, 2, and 3 in my book in the state of Tennessee in 5A. Thoughts?
14: I like Mumford still. I know what happened this past week, but that would be my pick, not only from West Tennessee, but my pick at the moment to make it all the way to the state championship game. I like the way Nolensville's playing in the mid-state. I like the way Beach is playing. Page still has a lot to prove. And then I'm with you. Sevier County, the way that last week went for them, you got to put Powell just a tiny step ahead of them. But I think Sevier County is still going to be in the quarterfinals, and we're going to be talking about a really important playoff game for them.
13: Me too. I do too. In 4A, the western part of it for me right now, Lexington looks great, but I'm picking Crockett County. I think Crockett County, the way they're playing right now, is pretty impressive. And then I think in the mid-state in 4A, it's Pearl Country.
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17: Good evening from Jefferson County High School. I'm Don Helm, along with Mike Delaney. It's the Trinity Memorial Center of Kingsport pregame show on Indian football, brought to you by Chance Scott Kia of Kingsport. Tonight, the Dobbins Bennett Indians facing off against the Jefferson County Patriots. And Michael, I don't normally talk about uniforms a lot.
18: Yeah.
17: You know, there's some play-by-play guys that say, oh, they've got blue tops, they've got blue pants, and, you know, it's like you're on radio.
18: Yeah.
17: I know they're creating a picture. But I just don't do that. But tonight, it's just two interesting combinations. You got Jefferson County, and it is homecoming, third week in a row for us, wearing all blue with white helmets. And on the other side, you got Dobbins Bennett, who is in all white with maroon helmets. This is what they call their clone uniform, isn't it?
18: No, I thought it was Stormtrooper.
17: Stormtrooper, that's it. Stormtroopers, yes. Because it's the all-white.
18: Yeah.
17: They don't do this all the time.
18: No,
17: but they are tonight. And I wonder if they knew that Jeff County was wearing all-blue, and that's why they decided all-white.
18: Who knows? But, you know, they break it up because the numbers are maroon. Now, this I don't think this is a Stormtrooper uniform, because the Stormtrooper uniforms, the numbers are silver.
17: I think these are newer uniforms.
18: Yeah.
17: And that's why they've got the maroon. And thank goodness, because that silver is really hard for me to read.
18: Well, yeah. When you get a certain point in life,
17: yeah. You know, if I'm going to sit here in the sun, you should have to sit here in the sun too. You're cheating.
18: I'm roasting. I am. My t-shirt is wet.
17: It is extremely warm. It's 87 degrees. Last time I looked, it was 87. Felt like 91. There is a. It's cut out into the wall. It's a window air conditioning unit that just shoots out from the top. And if we were at the other end where Steve and Todd are at,
18: yeah,
17: you could feel it a little bit.
18: Yeah.
17: Down here, no.
18: No.
17: And Michael was fanning himself with something.
18: Papers.
17: And I said, keep doing that. And so what does he do? He stops and he moves into a chair in the shade.
18: Well, it's barely.
17: Yeah, but now I'm not getting any air, so thank you very much for that. Anyway, Dobbins Bennett, Jeff County, and Michael, this is a big game for both of these football teams because while Jeff County is 0-1 in the region, Dobbins Bennett is 2-0. This is a game, quite realistically, potentially to determine who gets a home playoff game
18: when
17: the playoffs start.
18: And you know, the funny thing about that is the last couple of years, Jeff County game has been a pivotal, where is Mr. Ruiz when you need him, pivotal game, because it usually decides who's getting home field advantage and who's winning the conference. It's not that way tonight, but it is going to determine some things down the road, because there's only three games left after this week. And Dobbins Bennett has just one more conference game left, if I'm not mistaken.
17: Be Science Hill last game of the season.
18: Halloween weekend, as usual, when the freaks come out.
17: Yep. So we've got Jeff County tonight. Next week is a Thursday night game. And by the way, the next 2 weeks there will not be a coaches show, because next Thursday we're playing on Thursday night against Claiborne. And then and that'll be at J. Fred Johnson Stadium. In fact, after tonight, our next three games are all at home.
18: Yeah.
17: But next Thursday, Claiborne, then we've got a bye week, and which is interesting because it came on the same week as thank you very much. Came
18: thank
17: on
18: you,
17: the
18: sir.
17: Same. We've been dying for water.
18: Yeah.
17: But came on the same week as ETSU's bye week.
18: Yeah.
17: I've never had that happen in all the years I've been doing both.
18: So now you get. Two weekends, two Friday and Saturdays free of football.
17: No, because next Saturday I've still got an ETSU game.
18: Okay, so you get one weekend of free football, and
17: yep.
18: You know, the last time that happened, we had that happen one other time, Don, and we ended up doing another school's game. I think DB had a bye. Or something of that nature, and we ended up doing a Daniel Boone football game.
17: I think you're thinking of the Daniel Boone playoff game.
18: Playoff game. We ended up doing a Daniel Boone playoff game. Yeah. So, yeah, we don't take many Fridays. We don't get many Fridays off, but when we do, we should enjoy them. And I'm going to head out of town the next 2 weekends, so good luck.
17: Or aren't you special?
18: Yeah, well, I'm gonna do my darndest.
17: But anyway, so big football game. Well, I'll tell you what, we're going to get ready and we're going to take a break. We'll come back and talk about Dobbins Bennett's season so far, as well as Jeff County's. This is the Trinity Memorial Center of Kingsport pregame show, Indian Football, brought to you by Chance Geike of Kingsport. We'll continue right after this.
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17: Back in Jefferson County, Don Hellman, Mike Delaney, Trinity Memorial Center of Kingsport pregame show, Indian football. 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Michael, taking a look at Westridge's season, or Westridge, hello, that was last week.
18: Yeah.
17: Jeff County's season so far, they opened up with an impressive 55-0 win over Cott County, a team that I think is yet to win a game.
18: Yeah.
17: Then turn around, lost to Sevier County, who is currently ranked number 3 in the state in 5A. That was after last week's loss to Greenville, the number 2 team in 3A.
18: Mm-hmm.
17: Then defeated Morristown West 29-27 before falling to Mount Juliet 49-14 and Science Hill 56-9 last week. Patriots have had a couple of an impressive win, then eked one out against Morristown West, but really did not play well or look good in those three losses so far this year.
18: Yeah, and you know, they played really, really good competition. Mount Juliet is a beast. We know what the toppers are. And Sevier County, we know who they are. That, you know, they are. Those are three schools that we get to face one of them here in a couple of weeks. But those schools are really, really tough, have a lot of talent on them. And when a lot of times when you get punched in the mouth, sometimes you kind of lay down. And I'm not saying that Jeff County did that, but when you keep getting punched and punched and punched, it hurts. And sometimes you just say, you know what, I'm done. We're gonna chalk this up and move on to the next one. Except the next one was just as bad as the first one, and that's what Jeff County's schedule has looked like this year. They haven't played any slouches. You know, Cott County, I guess, would be the only slouch on their record thus far, and they wore them out.
17: Dobbins Bennett, on the other hand, started off the season 1-3. The three losses by a total of 6 points.
18: Yeah.
17: Lost by a point to Knox Central, who is ranked fourth in the state in Class 5A. It's interesting, they were ranked number 5 in the state for the longest time. Lost last week to the number 2 ranked team in 4A, Powell. Excuse me, 5A, Powell. But moved up a spot. It's kind of interesting. But also lost to Oak Ridge by 4 points. The number 10 ranked team in the state in 6A. Lost to Asheville, who has had an outstanding season down in North Carolina. Don't have access to any state rankings down there. And the only win was against Gate City, who's always a tough team. But since then turn around, despite a really, really bad first half and really about 2.5 quarters, then turned it on, finished strong the last quarter and a half, beat Morristown East by a score of 35-7. And then last week started off really, really strong against Westridge. Saw the third quarter, the bulk of the third quarter, go Westridge's way, taking a 28-3 halftime deficit, cutting it to 28-23. But as I talked to Coach Christian last night at the coach's show at Center Street Grill and Smokehouse, the ensuing kickoff was returned out to the 49-yard line of Westridge. They had a personal foul penalty, which moved the Indians down to the 34.
18: Yeah.
17: Two plays later, the Indians are in the end zone. And all the momentum that Westridge had built in the third quarter was gone. Indians got it back, finished strong with two more touchdowns, outscored Westridge 21-0 during that stretch and ended up winning it by a score of 49-23. And since that 1-3 start, the Indians are 2-0. Both of those are Regents games. They can be over 500 for the first time this year if they win tonight, go to 3-0 in the conference, and pretty much assure themselves of a home playoff game.
18: Yeah, and that's what you want. You know, the Facebook, the internet gangsters were out, you know, after the first two games, just, you know, oh, the team is terrible, the coaches are terrible, woe is DB, where are all the good kids at, how come so-and-so's not playing, so on, so forth, la-di-da-di, whatever. But as I told people, those weren't conference games. As long as we can win all four region games, we're good. We're good because we're going to get a home playoff game, and we're going to be all right because this team, this coaching staff, has always, for the last 6, 7, 8, 9 years, may start out slow. But they build momentum, and they don't play a patty cake schedule. They play tough competition to get them better for regional games. And once region starts, you know, they are doing their thing, and they get a home playoff game and usually win that first home playoff game. And we've been on the road and won a playoff game as well. So it's not like they can't do it. It's just a matter of them doing it. And I like, as of right now, I like our chances going a little bit further.
17: Indians in that game against Westridge, this was interesting, outgained Westridge 412 yards to 340. But when you look at the number of plays, Indians ran 34 plays, Westridge ran 66. 66-34, but the Indians still outgained them 412-340.
18: And we did something last week that we haven't done. I don't remember the last time. Ted Wilson may have been coaching the last time we.
17: If you are thinking of the rushers.
18: No.
17: Oh, okay.
18: I'm thinking of
17: taking
18: the kickoff.
17: Yeah.
18: I don't know. We may have done it when Ted Wilson was around or go back to Fred Walton. I don't know.
17: Indians, and we were surprised.
18: Yeah.
17: And Joey mentioned to me last night during the coach's show, he said when the captains were getting ready to go out, he says, I told Levi, okay, if we win the toss, we're going to receive. And Joey said, Levi said, say what? We're going to do what? We're going to receive. He says, I'm not sure if he wrote it down on his arm or not so that he wouldn't forget. But he was it because they had not told the kids ahead of time, and they had a play set.
18: Yeah,
17: and it's interesting because it's a play that is typically a short yardage play for the Indians.
18: Yeah,
17: we've seen Levi run that play for 2-point conversions.
18: Yeah,
17: several times all year. They shifted from what they came out in originally, and showed power left with two H-backs. And then ran right off the right tackle, and Levi went 66 yards for a touchdown on the first play from scrimmage. So from that point on until the second half came around, Westridge with a long, time-consuming drive. Only 54 yards.
18: Yeah.
17: But ate up almost 8 minutes.
18: Yeah.
17: Then kicked an onside kick. In fact, I had forgotten this, and Joey mentioned it last night. Indians tried an onside kick to start the second half.
18: Yeah.
17: And he said, you know, in hindsight, that probably wasn't a very good idea.
18: Well, that's only because it didn't work.
17: Yeah.
18: If it works, nobody says a thing.
17: Right.
18: But it didn't work. Gave Jeff County a short field.
17: And let's face it, if the Indians had recovered and scored, that probably buries West Virginia then and there.
18: That, and I know what Coach – he was doing what I would do as a coach. I would try to take the life from them coming out in the second half so we could get some – so we could get our B teamers some quality minutes in a real game, in a varsity game situation. Unfortunately, we're not able to do that. That onside kick and them subsequently scoring gave Westridge some life for a little bit.
17: Yeah.
18: And then
17: we finally got our first offensive possession.
18: Yeah.
17: There was a penalty, a bad snap.
18: Yeah.
17: And another penalty, and end up having to punt the football away after a big play, big gainer.
18: Yeah.
17: Back out from the 5 to the 31-yard line. We thought he had a first down or was going to be fourth and short, but he was stepped out of bounds, and so at the 36-yard line. And had to punt it. Westridge puts together an almost 8-minute drive and scored another touchdown. Went for two early in the fourth quarter.
18: Yep.
17: Indians stuffed it.
18: Yep.
17: And then came the kickoff, the penalty, short field, and the Indians were off and running.
18: Yeah, and the stoppage, the them not getting the two-point conversion, I think, messed with their psyche a little bit. And then Dobbins Bennett was able to get the ball and do what they do, just ground and pound and just run it down their throat, mixed in a couple of passes. But the running game was so good last week, and I know you're going to touch on it here in a little bit, but the running game was so good last week, it was hard not to just go ahead and just pick your poison. Emmett, Kendrick, or Levi, pick your poison, and they were just getting, they were just racking up yards after yards after yards.
17: Indians did something last week that they had not done since 2012. We had been excited about the fact that three out of the previous four games they had 200-yard rushers. Well, they had 300-yard rushers last week in Emmett Starnes with 110. Kedrick Harris with 110, and Levi Chappell with 114.
18: That's crazy.
17: Yeah.
18: That's absolutely it. I don't know many high schools that can do that. You see it at some of these high schools where they've got Power 5 running backs and quarterbacks. We don't have those, but we have kids with a lot of heart. And a lot that put forth a lot of energy and effort and put a lot of time in the weight room, and they do their absolute doggonedest to get the tough yards and to make plays and to make things happen. And credit the offensive line. The offensive line blocked when it needed to, got the yard, had got created holes when it needed to, and shout out to the offensive line and their the offensive line coaches.
17: We're going to take a timeout. When we come back, we'll let you hear what Joy Christian had to say about last week and tonight's game and interview we did a little earlier. We'll continue with the Trinity Memorial Center of Kingsport pregame show on Indian football. 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
17: Well, we were going to hear from head coach Joey Christian, but we're having a slight technical problem. 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We got a battery replacement. We're going to take another time out, and we'll be back. 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
17: Talking with Joey Christian, head coach of the Tribe, and coach, last week, a win against Westridge, 2-0 in the region now, but interesting game to say the least. You started well, you finished strong. That in-between part was a little bit iffy, wasn't it?
11: Yeah, there was. We, made a decision, 28-3 there at the half, made a decision to really try to put the death knell in the coffin right there with that onside kick after halftime. We weren't able to get it, and they were able to score, and then they kicked it onside, got it, and scored, and then, our offense sputtered there, and they scored again. It was really tight there for a second in there, but but when it came down to it, our defense was able to make some plays at the end of the game, just like they had done the whole first half and everything. And then our offense, if we didn't turn it over, or have some bad things happen, so there's seems like a couple of miscue hurts us now and then, but we were I thought we were very efficient, really moved the ball well, and thought our offensive line really controlled the line of scrimmage.
17: I think I read an article last week prior to the game, said that Westridge is willing to throw the football, but they wanted to throw it under their terms, not terms dictated by Dobbins Bennett. They came into the game 3 of 9 passing in all their previous games together, and they attempted 9 passes and completed 3 against the Indians. And that's a sign of the position that you put them in, that they had to throw the ball that many times, because they don't like to have to throw it 9 times in a game.
11: The fact that which it's crazy to say that throwing it 9 times is a lot, but, that's some of that was at the end of the game. They had that one series. I think they threw it ever down on that series that they didn't get it on 4th down. But, that's a credit to our defense. We're getting better and better and better, Don, on defense. We're our guys are really, it's the time of year, though. We're really settling in. Nobody's inexperienced. We don't have this youth movement and everything. People are getting more comfortable at their positions. I like Coach Jed and Coach Trammell. I think they just continue to, tweak a few things here and there. And hopefully tonight we're going to be able to use some of those things to get after these Patriots.
17: One of the things we've talked about throughout the season is the football team does not quit, no matter what the situation. They continue to play hard. They continue to work hard. And I think that was shown again Friday night. You had a 28-3 lead at halftime. Westridge gets it down to 28-23. You get a big kickoff return. They've got a 15-yard penalty. 2 plays later, you're in the end zone. Momentum is switched, and you score two more touchdowns in the fourth quarter. Team did not give up in that football game. They could have very easily folded. All the momentum's going the other way. They didn't let that happen. They played hard right up until the end.
11: Yeah. We've done that. We've done that every game, like you said. I know we're now 3-3. We lost 3 games by 6 total points, but listen, that has been nothing. That has been no reflection of the kids as to how hard they played. We had got beat by 6 points in those games because of how hard our kids have played. He's had some situations that maybe didn't go our way, some things maybe we could do better, some things that we could certainly coach better, that I could do better. But, you know, the thing that's been consistent in all these previous six games is how hard our kids are going to play. And they just continue to do that. And that is certainly not a surprise to me. That's the standard of this program.
17: Got a real challenge tonight down here at Jefferson County. A good football team. Their season, you look at the record and the season, and may not be very impressive for people that just look at it. But if you look at their personnel, if you look at this football team, this is a dangerous football team.
11: Hey, listen, absolutely. These guys, you know, what are they, 2-3, I think? So they're a 2-3 football team that's lost to some really good, last 2 weeks, they've lost to two really good football teams. And I'm sure that they're saying exactly what we're saying. You know, I mean, yeah, they lost a heartbreaker to a rival there in Sevier County. Well, Sevier County's no slouch. And then to lose to Mount Juliet and Science Hill, also, those guys aren't slouches either. So that, there's nothing to hang your head about on that. Their goal, I'm sure, is to host in the playoffs, and the winner tonight is going to have a big lead in hosting for the playoffs. So when it comes to region play, that makes this game even, you know, that much more important. But, you know, all their goals and what they want to accomplish and everything like that is still right there for them as well, because this is only their second region game.
17: A lot of experience coming back for Jeff County on the offensive side, a little young on the defense, but the offense and the first name that jumped out at me when I looked at them is Donovan Jackson, the running back. He rushed for 176 yards against us at J. Fred Johnson Stadium last year.
11: Yeah, Donovan, he's a great running back. You know, like I mentioned last night at Center Street Grill and Smokehouse, you know, he's 6'1", 198 pounds. That's a big kid to be playing running back in high school. Man, he does a good job of finding his holes. You know, Coach Riley, they are a big outside zone team. Run it a little different than we do, but they're a big outside zone team, and they really just expect their offensive line just to lean on you, and eventually by the end of the game, they just wear you out. Man, you're just worn out from these guys just constantly just on you and moving you around and everything like that. So, and then that creates holes for him. He's able to find, you know, some seams get in the field. If that happens, obviously our secondary's got to get him on the ground. We got to be able to tackle the football in open space and get it on the ground. But he's a very good back, working in a very good offense.
17: You talked about their offensive line. They've got three starters back. That's one of the areas that they're pretty solid and experienced.
11: Yeah, you know, those guys that they have back are very, very good. Logan Lawrence started last year, and Alex Deering, and the other one is Rex Schrader. You know, those guys have, you know, on a very good team last year that, you know, finished second in the region. And so having three of you, I wished we had three of our five back from last year. We only had one. So I'll have to give us the advantage or the disadvantage in that. But yeah, they've got those guys back, but you know, they plugged in a couple sophomores there at the other two. But like I said last night, and I said before, you know, with Coach Riley and his experience as a college offensive line coach, the offensive line's not going to be, it's never going to be a part of the team that that they need help in.
17: Interesting with their wide receiving core. They got two big guys, both returning starters, both of them 6'3 on the outside, but it's the little guys, the slot receivers. In fact, their slot receiver, I can't remember his name off the top of my head. It's Dante Houston, only 5'5", 140 pounds. He's their leading receiver with 19 catches and the most yardage, over 300 yards catching the football.
11: Yeah, Dante Houston. Man, he's a

0: we're not looking somewhere where we shouldn't, and things like that. So it's going to be, and you said also last night that Matthew Hubbard's completed over 60% of his passes. Listen, that's well above the standard of a high school quarterback. So, you know, our defense will be taxed tonight.
1: Defensively, Jeff County, I think with just three returners from last year, but maybe the most interesting matchup is Brock Mathis, the sophomore nose tackle, going up against your sophomore son.
0: Yeah, Bryson Fain. He's gone up against some good ones this year so far. I'll say that. But yeah, Brock Mathis, 6'2", 268, sophomore. You know, we got a little sophomore on sophomore crime in there. You're gonna see who can get the better of each other. And then, you know, when Mathis gets subbed out, he gets subbed out by another sophomore that they play up there. So yeah, it'll be interesting with our two sophomores, Jamison Aldridge and Bryson Fain, in there in the middle of our offense, how these guys are going to hold up against this Jeff County front. You know, a front that they really do. They're a team that always, you know, they're going to play hard. You know, they're going to be physical. That's just the culture of their program. And if we're going to have any success tonight, our offensive line is going to have to play really well.
1: I know last week was an extremely physical game. We expect tonight to be physical, but Westridge is always physical. How'd you come out of the game health-wise?
0: Yeah, I mean, you know, everybody's got, you know, we mentioned last night, everybody's got bumps and bruises and things like that. But, you know, we're okay. Admire Fikes, we won't have him tonight, and that hurts. I think we saw some flashes of what he could do last week, and but we need to put him on the shelf and get him healthy to where he can really pop and shine. And so maybe later in the year, maybe it'll be something. Maybe that can be a little surprise for some opponents, because he's the type of kid that I think can play college football somewhere. So we got to get Admire healthy. He's the only one that really, Alex Vasquez, he's dealing with he's tweaked a knee and an ankle, but he's you know, he'll be all right. We're just, everybody's dealing with something, but you know, we're trying to limp into an open date like everybody else.
1: Coach, appreciate it. Best of luck tonight.
0: Thanks, Don. Roll Tribe.
1: That's going to do it for our coach's interview. We'll be back with more of our Trinity Memorial Center of Kingsport pregame show right after this.
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2: If I turn those up, back at Jefferson County High School, Don Helm and Mike Delaney. It's a Trinity Memorial Center of Kingsport pregame show, Indian football, brought to you by Chance Scott Key of Kingsport. Michael, you look at this Dobbins Bennett defense, and there's a guy that really jumps out, was forced into action because of an injury in the Gate City game, and has been a starter ever since, and is now the fourth leading tackler on the team. That's Dre Gardner-Hawk. He's just really been impressive this year.
3: Dre Gardner-Hawk may be, I'm gonna put it out here, he may be my newcomer of the year.
2: You were reading my mind, because I was going to say he is really, I think, the leader right now.
3: Yeah.
2: For that award at the end of
3: yeah.
2: the season.
3: He has really impressed me for a youngster. What Dre's? What is he? He's just a
2: sophomore.
3: Yeah. He came in like gangbusters. What the Gate City game with a fumble recovery and an interception. And a couple of sacks.
2: Well, he's got 33 tackles,
3: yeah.
2: Fourth best on the team, 6 tackles for loss,
3: yeah.
2: 3 quarterback hurries, 2 pass breakups, 2 fumbles caused, a fumble recovery, and an interception.
3: Yeah, yeah.
2: The young man is all over the field.
3: Yeah, he is one of those cats that you go, really, him again? Somebody block him. Get him away from me. And that's what the quarterbacks have been saying. And he's like, you can say that all you want to, but I know I've got to get to you because this is how I'm gonna keep myself on the field, by getting to the quarterback and doing those things. And he has played his guts out so far.
2: You know, Emmett Starnes and Kedrick Harris trade off at being running backs,
3: yeah.
2: But they're also linebackers. And Coach Christian mentioned last night when we were talking at Center Street Grill and Smokehouse, he said those guys are part-time offensive players, full-time defensive players. And just to show you, Kedrick Harris second on the team in tackles right now with 45. Emmett Starnes third with 41.
3: Your two running backs, excuse me, your two best runners should not be your two best tacklers. Somewhere there's a flaw. There's a glitch in the system somewhere with those two. But give them credit because they want to do it. They go out and they'll give you 100 yards on the offensive end, and they'll give you 8 to 9 tackles on the defensive end. They'll give you a pass breakup. They'll give you a quarterback sack. They'll give you a quarterback hurry. They just do it all, and it's all pure guts and heart is what they're playing with.
2: You talk about safeties. Defensive backs are responsible for covering passes, but a lot of times you see a safety come up in run support. And the Indians' leading tackler right now by 10,
3: yeah,
2: is a safety, and that's Hudson Claybaugh.
3: Hudson Claybaugh, when you look at him, you go, he's not very big. He doesn't look like he's going to do anything. But, boy, let me tell you what. When Hudson Claybaugh gets a chance to lay you out, he will lay you out and think nothing about it, then get up and ask you if you're okay, help you up and ask you if you're okay so we can do it again. He's that guy. He brings the energy. He brings the juice on the defensive end. And from his safety position, he's made a lot of tackles. And we look for him to – we don't like for the safety to be the leading tackler. But – he is, because he sticks his nose into everything. He's a little nosy, yeah. So he gets his nose into everything.
2: It's typically been linebacker.
3: Yeah.
2: Last year, it was a defensive lineman.
3: Yeah.
2: But to have a safety be your leading tackler, that's interesting. Let's take a look at our starting lineups presented by Steve Huff Plumbing, Heating, and Air. Offensive projected starters for Jeffs County. Left tackle, 6'3", 236, a senior Logan Lawrence. At left guard, 6'3", 297, a senior Alex Deering. The center, 5'9", 262, a sophomore Caden Boyer. Right guard, 6'2", 224, a sophomore Maso Fincham. The right tackle, 6'2", 202, a junior, Rex Schrader. At wide receiver, 6'3", 172, a senior, Wesley Briggs. The other wide receiver, 6'3", 193, a senior, Wallace Thomas. The slot, 5'5", 140, a senior, Dante Houston. He is the leading receiver on the team, both in numbers of catches and in yardage. Tight end, 6'3", 211, a sophomore, Nolan Bowers. Running back, 6'1", 198, a junior, Donovan Jackson, averaging a little over 62 yards a game this year. Last year against the Indians, had 176 yards on the ground.
3: Yeah.
2: And he's also a good pass catcher.
3: Yeah.
2: Quarterback, 6'3", 188, a senior, Matthew Hubbard. For the Indians, left tackle, 5'11", 234, junior, D'Angelo Ewing. At left guard, 6'1", 267, a senior, Ezra Renderos. The senior, or the center, 6'1", 258, a sophomore, Bryson Fain. At right guard, 6'1", 315, a sophomore, Jamison Aldridge. The right tackle, 6'4", 196, a junior, Brady Griffith. Wide receiver, 5'11", 151, a junior, Isaiah Coklaw. Wide receiver, 6'1", 181, a junior, Braden Blakely. In the slot, 6'1", 167, a junior, Tate Wernke. The tight end, 6'4", 232, a senior, Tyree Thomas. Running back, 6'1", 174, a senior, Emmett Starnes. And the quarterback, 5'10", 162, a senior, Levi Chapel. That's your projected starting offensive players for both teams, presented by Steve Huff, Plumbing and Heating and Air. We'll take a timeout. 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
2: Back at Jefferson County High School, as the Indians are waiting to come out onto the field. Home team usually comes out first, and Patriots, I don't think, have made their appearance out of the locker room yet.
3: No, they have not left the field house yet.
2: Maybe they are getting an extra talking to because of the last couple of games they've played, and being impressed on how important this game is for them.
3: Well, it's homecoming, and so here they come I see them coming now. They got a long walk.
2: Well, they go out of the back and go around up, and then come up so they can go through their helmet. That's what it is.
3: Okay.
2: So when you take a look at the Patriots, the guy you're going to look at in the backfield for the most part is going to be Donovan Jackson, 62 carries, 312 yards, 3 touchdowns. He's averaging right at 5 yards a carry. Tristan Brooks, 34 carries, 127 yards. Matthew Hubbard, 51 of 85 passing, 639 yards, 8 touchdowns, 3 picks. He's averaging right at 60% of his passes completed. Mm-hmm. And leading receivers, Dante Houston, 19 catches, 303 yards, 3 touchdowns. He's the diminutive slot receiver. They've got returning starters on the outside, both at 6'3".
3: Yeah.
2: But the 5'5", 140-pound slot receiver is the leading receiver. And then on top of that, Ashton Easley is his backup. And he's 6 foot, 155 pounds. 9 catches, 205 yards, 4 touchdowns. They account for 49% of the pass completions, catches, for the team. So the slot receivers are their primary target.
3: Well, they hide those slot receivers behind those big 6'3 guys. You hide the little ones in behind them, and you got somebody to pass to.
2: So both teams out on the field, and it's an interesting situation. There used to be stands on the far side of the field here.
3: Yeah.
2: And that's where the visiting team sat. Now there are no stands. Everybody sits on the one side of where the press box is on top of. And Jeff County is on the far side, and the visitors are on the near side. That does two things. Number one, it gives the home fans an opportunity to heckle the visitors. Number two, it gets the home team away from moms and dads.
3: What?
2: What? And the coaches can actually talk to the players.
3: What? Do you think a parent would actually say something to their kid while they're on the field, or say something to a coach?
2: We've seen it happen.
3: Never.
2: Primarily, we see it happen in basketball because everybody's a whole lot closer.
3: Yeah.
2: But in football, it's a little harder. But that's why they go to the far side of the field.
3: Yeah. Yeah. Unfortunately, parents, not everybody's baby is Heath Miller, Jason Witten, or Russ, or you know. Not everybody's baby is a Division I football player.
2: Captains for the Indians are Colin Taylor, Cameron Andis, Tyree Thomas, and Levi Chappell.
3: Yep. Let's see what Joey decides to do this week.
2: I bet if they win, they kick off, defer to the second half.
3: Let's see what we got here.
2: The Fancher family, part of the officiating crew, Alexis out on the field. Jeff is on the sideline.
3: Yep.
2: Thought he was going to be up here because there was a sign for the electric clock operator, which he's doing tonight.
3: Patriots won the toss, so DB's going to get the ball first.
2: Yep. And no, he's on the sideline running the clock. So.
3: And by the way,
2: so I can't give him any grief.
3: No. By the way, folks, if you're trying to find it to watch a video version of this game, it is on Huddle,
2: and it's free.
3: And it's free.
2: Yeah.
3: So if you know what Huddle is, and you can
2: stream it on your computer,
3: and you know what free, I know everybody knows what free is.
2: Oh yeah. Are the Indians moving right to left? Did I see that right? I stopped paying attention.
3: I did too.
2: Indians are Patriots did win. They deferred to the second half. Now it looks like the Indians will be moving left to right here in the first quarter. So it'd be nice if they could get a start like they had last week.
3: Yeah.
2: I don't expect that, though. You think Jeff County might be looking for that?
3: I'm sure there's a wrinkle or three off of that action. I'm guessing. I could be wrong.
2: Or do we try to hit him with a deep one right away?
3: Where's number 9 at?
2: I'm going to be interested. Okay. Yeah, Kedrick Harris and Emmett Starnes. Last week, Westridge refused to kick to him. They kicked everything mid-range. And, of course, Blakely got the one big return after they had cut it to 5.
3: Yeah.
2: By the way, Admir Fikes out tonight. He suffered another hamstring injury, the other hamstring now. So he continues to have problems with soft muscle injuries. And so when he will be back, we don't know. Be nice if we could get him back.
3: Yeah, I'm going to have to talk to his mom about that. She's going to have to do something about that.
2: Patriots are going to be kicking from the near hash mark, and the Indians will be going left to right again. Starnes and Harris deep for the drive at about their own 9-10 yard line.
3: Yeah, right there at the head of the soccer, where the goal area for the soccer field.
2: So just about ready to get things underway here in Dumplin Valley. You know, in all the years I've been coming down here, nobody's been able to tell me why it's called Dumplin Valley. There's been some
3: folklore
2: assumptions, but nobody's really known. There's a pooch
3: kick. Kick. Uh-oh.
2: Goes off Blake.
3: Oh, no, and they got it. They got it.
2: The Patriots have got it.
3: They got it. Wow. What a way to open up homecoming.
2: So Jeff County will have the football at the Indian 37-yard line. They pooch kicked it. Went off on Blakely's shin, it looked like. And Jeff County will get the football to start the game and to start the second half.
3: Wow. Let's see what this does for the tribe.
2: So just about ready to go. Matthew Hubbard, the quarterback. Jackson, the running back. So Jeff County throws a wrinkle at the Indians to start the football game. Three wide to near side. That's the left side. One to the far side. Ball in the far hash mark. Handoff, Jack. Nope.
3: Ooh,
2: faked handoff.
3: There he goes. There he picked off. Guess who?
2: Across the 40.
3: Guess who?
2: 50. 40.
3: He's gone.
2: 30.
3: He's gone. Bye-bye.
2: 20. 10. Touchdown, Dobbins Bennett.
3: Tyree Thomas on the pick six, baby.
2: That was not a good throw.
3: No, he got the quarterback. Got hit. I didn't see who hit him, but he got hit as he threw the ball. Tyree Thomas in the right place at the right time and took it back to the hizzy. Just love to see Tyree getting involved early and often in the ball game. Way to go, Tribe defense, making up for the botched pooch kick for the Patriots.
2: That was about a 70-yard return.
3: Yes, sir. He got it about the 30-yard line and took it all the way home, making his mama Whitney proud.
2: Indians line up for the extra point. The snap, the hold, the kick is up, and the kick is good. 11:06 remaining in the first quarter. Dobbins Bennett 7, Jeff County nothing. Indian football brought to you by Chance Scott Key of Kingsport continues after this.
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2: Indians prepare to kick off. We'll give you the Doubt That Insurance scoring recap here in a moment. Nice. High end over end kick. It's going to be taken at about the 3. Across the 10, the 15, the 20, and going to be brought down right about there. Jeff County won the toss, deferred, kicked off to the Indians. Pooch kicked it. It went off Braden Blakely's shin, and Jeff County recovered at the Indian 37-yard line. And on first down, threw an out pattern. Quarterback was hit, and the pass was short. Tyree Thomas stepped in front of it at about the Indian 30, went 70 yards down the far sideline for the touchdown. And the extra point was good. Indians lead it 7-0. That's your Doubt That Insurance scoring recap. So Jeff County will take over first and 10. At their own 20-yard line. And it's a pistol set. Two wides far side. They're stacked. One to the near side.
3: Looks like you got stacked wide receivers out there too.
2: That's what I just said.
3: It did.
2: If you'd have been listening, you'd have known that.
3: I was flaking. I was flaking right fast.
2: Yes,
3: sorry,
2: you were. Handoff. Thomas coming near side. He's going to be breaking a tackle. Going to get out to about the 24-yard line for a 4-yard pickup.
3: 23. Tristan Brooks. 5'9 sophomore, 191 pounds. Don't look it from up here, but.
2: 10:39 remaining, first quarter, 7-0 Indians on a 70-yard pick six by Tyree Thomas. Second and six. Quick throw to the outside. Dropped.
3: Oh, wow.
2: Was trying to hit
3: Ashton Easley,
2: and he was right in his hands,
3: yeah,
2: right at the first down marker, and
3: yeah,
2: he dropped it. I saw them throw a lot of those patterns in warm-ups.
3: Mm-hmm.
2: I think they like to throw the quick outs.
3: Yeah. Tyree jumped up and may have tipped that ball as well. Not sure.
2: Third and six. Two wides far side, one near side. Hubbard gets it, straight drop. He's going to roll right. He's going to run, and he's going to be dropped at about the 28-yard line.
3: Guess who got him?
2: Tyree Thomas?
3: No.
2: No?
3: Dre
2: Gardner-Hawk.
3: Dre and Isaiah Bolden in there on that grab.
2: I don't know if that was a designed run or if he just didn't see anybody open and didn't want to sit back there.
3: He had nothing.
2: So it brings up fourth down and two. Watch for a fake here.
3: Yeah, Emmett's back there to receive. No, it's not Emmett. It's
2: Edwards.
3: Four, yeah. Oh, that's
2: –
3: watch out. Get out of the way. Get out of the way.
2: Coming near side.
3: Oh.
2: Takes an Indian bounce.
3: Yeah, it does. Get out of the way.
2: And back to almost the 40-yard line.
3: Yeah. That's what the Tribe needs right there. That helps.
2: So DB's going to get their first official possession of the football game in really good territory at the 41-yard line of Jeff County.
3: Now let's see if we can compound this thing up a little bit.
2: You know, we don't know, and we don't have any way of finding out. Maybe we can find out later on. But are they going to go with the same first play they were going to run if they'd received the opening kick? Or do they call something different now?
3: I can run down and ask the coach.
2: Levi Chappell's under center.
3: Yeah. Yeah.
2: One wide to each side. Starnes a running back. Hands it off, Starnes.
3: Oh, what a hole. What a cut. 30, bye-bye.
2: 25,
3: bye-bye.
2: 20, 15, 10, 5, touchdown, Dobbins Bennett.
3: Well.
2: 41-yard scamper, Emmett Starnes.
3: Well, you know, first play of the game last week, it's a 66-yard touchdown by the quarterback. First offensive play from scrimmage this game, it's a 41-yard by Emmett Starnes, the running back. That's what you need if you're Dobbins Bennett's offense. Great blocking up front by the O-line, their offensive coach.
2: He had to dodge one defender.
3: Yeah, he had to dodge one.
2: Slipped through.
3: Yeah, he did a little cut right there, and it was all over but the crying as he got straight to the end zone. And the Tribe is missing one on the line here. Wormke caught it, and here he comes in now. Still got plenty of time on the play clock.
2: Snap, hold, kick is up.
3: Good.
2: Kick looks good, and it is good. 9:31 remaining in the first quarter. Indians on top, 14-0. Indian football brought to you by Chance Scott Key of Kingsport continues after this.
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2: Indians prepare to kick off, leading 14-0, 9:31 remaining first quarter. There's a kick, high end over end kick taken back at the 2. Across the 5, the 10 going right side. 20 breaking a tackle, cutting back inside, hit and dropped down around the 27-yard line. So a good return for Jeff County. The scoring drive for the Indians after the Jeff County punt took over at the 41-yard line of the Patriots. One play, Emmett Starnes off right side, scampers for the touchdown, extra point good. That's your Doubted Insurance scoring recap.
3: Well, you know, Tribe's defense has scored. Tribe's offense has scored. Now let's see what the defense can do again here.
2: Well, forced a 3-and-out on the first possession. Two wides again stacked on the far side, one to the near side. And Tristan Brooks, the running back this time. And he's going to be in a pistol set behind Hubbard, who's in the shotgun. Handoff coming near side. Breaks through to about the 28-yard line. They started out at the 26. So a pickup of 2.
3: Good defense that time by the Tribe, picking them up.
2: Faked handoff, looking to throw, throwing to the far side.
3: Oh, it dropped
2: in and out of the hands. And the defender came in. Good timing on the hit.
3: Yeah, it was.
2: And the receiver, did you see, can you see the number of the?
3: Number 7.
2: Seven. That was, seven. That was easily again.
3: Yeah.
2: So it's going to be 3rd and 8.
3: That's 2 in his hands and
2: of course,
3: 2 on
2: that
3: the ground.
2: That time he was hit.
3: Yeah, he was hit. He was hit that time, but he, you know, as the old saying goes, if it hits you in the hands, you should hold on to it.
2: Yeah. Yep. 3rd and 8. 2 wides far side, 1 near side. Ball about midway through between the hash marks.
3: Drop coming.
2: Back to throw. Blitzing, throwing.
3: Coke ball!
2: Accepted. No. 30.
3: Bye-bye.
2: 20.
3: There it
2: 10,
3: is.
2: 10, 5, touchdown.
3: There it is.
2: Second pick 6.
3: There it is.
2: Of the night for the Indians.
3: Isaiah Coakcloth jumps the route, jumps up high in the air, gets the pick, and is headed back down to the house, headed back toward Kingsport. He gets a touchdown, and the Tribe is rolling 20-0 here with 8:42 left to go in the first quarter. Wow. What a start by the Tribe, huh, Don?
2: Unbelievable.
3: Yeah, man. 2 defensive touchdowns already in the ballgame. Gotta love it.
2: That one was what, about 40 yards?
3: About 40 yards.
2: Extra point up and good.
3: Yep.
2: 8:42 remaining first quarter. Dobbins Bennett 21. Jeff County nothing. 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
2: Lofton Fuller getting ready to kick off once again for the Indians. The boot, high, end over end. This one will go back to the 1, across the 5, the 10, the 15, breaking a tackle across the 20 to about the 22, 23-yard line. Indians with another defensive touchdown, 40-yard interception return for a touchdown, Isaiah Coakcloth, and the extra point was good, and the Indians lead it 21-0. And Michael, I know it's not him, but doesn't that guy down there with the maroon shirt with the white stripe across his back kind of look like Baker Correll?
3: I don't see him.
2: Just about 2 o'clock.
3: That is Baker.
2: You think so?
3: That is Baker. A slam down Baker Correll.
2: Here's a handoff. Looking for running room. Jackson finds room.
3: Yep.
2: Breaks tackles. He was supposed to go left. Went back right. Kind of shuffled his feet, but got all the way out to the 28-yard line.
3: Yeah.
2: Yeah, 29. Yep.
3: Yeah. Baker has slimmed. That Baker's slim.
2: Yeah. Yeah, he's slimmed right down. Let's see. They started out at the 23.
3: Okay. You got the backup quarterback in now, too, Don.
2: Oh, really?
3: Yeah.
2: Handoff. Jackson again picks his way across the 30. And I think he's going to be a yard short. No, they were going to mark him pretty close. What's the number of the quarterback?
3: 16.
2: 16.
3: That is Brody Ford, 6'3", 200-pound sophomore. And we're going to get a measurement right here, Don. They're awful close to the first down marker here.
0: That'll be enough for an elite dental first down.
3: That ain't going to give him a first down. All righty.
2: And that was out to the 32 for a pickup of 3.
3: No, when Emmett ran that touchdown in, we forgot to say he went through the Uptown Cheesesteak red zone and Kingsport Fitness first down.
2: Here comes Jackson coming around the near side. Puts his head, shoulder down, takes the tackler with him out across the 40 to the 41-yard line for a 9-yard pick. And all of a sudden, this is starting to look like the Donovan Jackson we saw last year against us.
3: Yeah, he runs hard. He runs like he's running for his life.
2: Second and one. Quick throw to the near side. Complete. Breaking a tackle and then hit by Emmett Starnes.
3: Oh, that's going to be a penalty. Is that going to be a penalty?
2: No, I had not heard a whistle.
3: Okay.
2: Forward progress to the 44, though, for a first down.
3: Very, very close to being in sportsmanlike conduct right
2: there. That was completed to Dante Houston.
3: Yeah.
2: For just 3, but it's enough for a first down. And first complete pass by... For the Patriots, it was made by Brody Ford. First and 10, Jeff County down 21-0, but they've got something going here out to the 44-yard line after starting at their 23. Handoff, Jackson finds a hole. He's going to get out near midfield.
3: Yeah.
2: When you get 5-6 yards at a crack,
3: yeah,
2: you're going to get first downs awful fast.
3: Yeah, Emmett Starnes on the tackle right there.
2: Indians had kept him in second and long, third and long the last couple of times. But they've been able to get yardage on first and second down this time.
3: Yeah.
2: Two wides far side, one to the near side. Brody Ford, the quarterback, replacing the starter, Hubbard. It's going to be Jackson coming near side again.
3: Nice
2: big
3: hole.
2: Nice hole. And they're running behind, I forget his name, behind that 297-pound
3: And we got unsportsmanlike.
2: And that's going to go against the Indians.
3: Yep. That's going to go against Mr. Coklo. Got to keep your composure, guys.
2: Yeah. It'll take him down to about the 26-yard line.
0: After play, there's a personal foul against Donovan Bennett.
2: And maybe the 28. I'm not sure where they marked that. 28-yard line. So, first and 10, Patriots at the Indian 28, 6:06 and counting left in the first quarter. Indians up 21-0. They stay with the two wides, far side, one near side. Jackson will get it, goes right side this time, and he's going to carry it across the 25 down to about the 23-yard line for a pickup of another 5. He's averaging 5 yards a carry on the season.
3: And he's averaging it right now. He's averaging 5 yards a carry. His offensive line is dominating the Indian defensive line. They have decided that they want to play now.
2: They haven't been able to throw the football successfully. Just one completion for 3 yards, so they're just riding Jackson's coattails right now. Quick throw to the near side, complete. That's Houston again. Goes out of bounce around the 10-yard line.
3: Good look. And that's a little pick play right there.
2: They're going to say 9-yard line, 14-yard pickup.
0: Yeah.
3: Ran a little pick play out there, Don. Had one receiver kind of just standing in the way as the slot receiver went behind him. Was able to pick that up and get 9 yards and get them another first down.
2: First and goal from the 9-yard line. two wides far side, none near side, pistol set. And off Jackson goes right, stutter steps, hit. He's going to try to drive forward, got maybe a yard. He was hit at the nine, yeah. Drove forward to the eight for a pickup of a yard.
3: Yeah, Grizzle hit him first, and he was able to pull Grizzle for. He was able to pull Grizzle, get that yard.
2: Here comes Houston back in, coming to the left side. And they're also going to throw Wesley Briggs to the near side. All three receivers to the near side. Pistol set. Three wides, all to the near side, short side of the field. Quick throw. They've got the blockers out front. Breaks the tackle.
3: And then hold on to him.
2: Still loose and gets down to about the three-yard line. They had him wrapped up at the 10. Well, not wrapped up.
3: No.
2: Had him at the 10, and he broke one tackle, then another, and another. Gets all the way down to the three-yard line. He is shifty, I'll tell you what.
3: Trying to hit him and knock him down instead of wrapping him up. Wrap up the guy. Wrap him up to make a tackle. You wrap him.
2: Two wides, far side. Third and goal from the three.
3: Come on back. Come on back. They didn't snap it. They didn't call it.
2: Nope. Did not get across.
3: Indy's showing blitz right here.
2: Linebacker came up, stopped before the line of scrimmage. Back to throw, looking right. Throwing and incomplete. And they're lucky they didn't throw it directly at the receiver because Kedrick Harris was right there, and he might have been looking at a 95-yard pick.
3: Yeah, Kedrick had a bead on that one, my buddy.
2: Incomplete pass for Ford, and it's going to be fourth and goal at the three, and down 21-0. Patriots are going to go for it.
3: Yeah.
2: Boy, this would be huge if the Indians could come up with a stop here.
3: Bow your back right here, Tribe. Bow your back.
2: One wide, far side. Pistol set. Houston coming to the near side. Looking to the far sideline. Play clock still at 20. Plenty of time. Move the tight end to the right side. Easily goes in motion.
3: Oh,
2: bad snap over the head of the quarterback. Rolling right.
3: Scramble
2: He's
3: play.
2: He's going to keep it hit and dropped. And the Indians are going to come up with a stop.
3: Oh,
2: the
3: my
2: bad
3: goodness.
2: Snap benefiting the Indians. And how many more mistakes can Jeff County make tonight?
3: I don't know, but we've seen Luke Brandon with the big hit, and we've seen what bad snaps can cause. If you're a Tribe football fan earlier in the season, we've had some plays because of bad snaps.
2: We had one last week.
3: Yeah, that cost the Tribe points. So we understand their pain right there on that one.
2: So the Indians will take over on downs, first and 10 at their own 12-yard line as the bad snap. And 3:45 remaining first quarter. Indians with just their second offensive possession of the game and have actually only run one play. So let's see if they can put together a sustained drive here. Two wides near side, that's the right side, one to the far side. Now they'll send a man in motion. I think that's Hudson
3: Wormke.
2: Was it?
3: Starnes around the corner.
2: Coming up the near side, spins, gets out across to the 20, to the 21. And that's going to be a pickup of 9.
3: Good run, Emmett Starnes.
2: Out to the 21-yard line. Second and 1, Indians, 3:19 remaining. Let's see if they try to take a shot here. Or if they just try to keep running the football well.
3: Yeah, let's get out to about the 30, 35, then maybe see what we can do with one.
2: Two wide far side. He's going to be under center, Chapel. One to the near side. Rolling left, throwing.
3: Had
2: the tight end.
3: Yeah. Head up.
2: Cooper Lockhart. But he dropped it.
3: Yeah.
2: It must be something about the lighting here. The two teams with the dropsies.
3: Yeah.
2: So the Indians with really a safe play call.
3: Mm-hmm.
2: Should have been a first down, but Lockhart couldn't hold on. And as Chapel put it right in his hands, and it's going to bring up third and a yard for the Tribe.
3: Yeah. He's going to owe his granddaddy a couple of push-ups when he gets back home tonight.
2: Zamir Rodriguez on the sideline with looks like a bloody nose being tended to by one of the trainers. Starnes, a running back. He'll get the handoff up the middle, puts his head down, drives forward. Mm-mm. He's got the first down.
3: Did he get it?
2: Yeah, he's out near the 24-yard line. It's going to be a pickup of Actually, three.
3: So that's a Kingsport Fitness first down.
2: Yep.
3: That was Kedrick Harris on the carry. On the
2: oh, was it Kedrick?
3: Yeah.
2: It's interesting they put him in a power run situation.
3: Yeah.
2: Chapel back in the shotgun, and that is Starnes back at the running back position. Two wides near side, one far side. Ball in the near hash. Quick throw near side. Blakely's got it. Cannot break the tackle, no. But he does get out to the 30-yard line.
3: Good job right there.
2: For a 6-yard pickup.
3: Give me 3 to 6 yards. Give me 5 to 6 yards every play. I'll take it. Kedrick's back in at running back right
2: well,
3: here.
2: Well, that's what Jeff County did up until they got down to the 3-yard line down there. Got to the actually to the 9, and then the Indians stiffened up. And pistol set. Chapel in the shotgun. Harris behind him. Two wides. Near side, one far side. Second and 4. Harris moving in motion. Fake pass.
3: There you go.
2: It's going to be Chapel. Breaks a tackle. Now he runs into a wall.
3: Yeah.
2: And he's going to be driven back, but got out to about the 38-yard line for another Kingsport Fitness first down. Sorry, I stole
3: you're
2: that.
3: Sorry, you took the words right out of my mouth. Easily hit Chapel with a shoulder. About knocked him halfway. About knocked him sideways. But Chapel's been in the weight room under Coach Fleming. He bounced off of him, said, I can take that, and kept going.
2: They actually gave him an extra yard to the 39. So it's a first down. Oh, it was a first down anyway.
3: Yeah. Yep.
2: But instead of the but it was a 9-yard pickup instead of 8. Again, two wides near side. That's the short side of the field. One far side. Kedrick Harris, the running back. Chapel in the shotgun.
3: Now you take your shot, Don.
2: Play clock down to 6.
3: Now you
2: Chapel
3: take the shot.
2: Straight drop, throw.
3: Now you take the
2: there
3: shot.
2: You go to the far side of the field. And, that, oh, no, I thought maybe they'd have interference on the back. But defender was right with him.
3: Yeah. Yeah, I don't. Number 88 we have listed as Quaylen Held, but I don't know if that's Quaylen or not.
2: Yeah, I couldn't tell the number.
3: It's 88. It's 88 is the number.
2: Yeah. Quaylen Held.
3: Yeah.
2: 5'10", 180-pound senior. He's listed as a kicker.
3: Yeah, I'm a little bum fuzzled.
2: Well, we don't know if that's correct or not, but that's what we got.
3: Yeah, that's what we're going with.
2: Chapel under center. Harris, the running back. 2nd and 10 from their own 39 Indians. Under a minute remaining in the first quarter. Toss sweep. Harris comes near side. Stops. Cuts back in and spins forward to the 43-yard line. For a pickup of 4, and it's going to be 3rd and 6.
3: Indians running to the short side of the field, the side closest to us, where you don't really have a lot of room to operate.
2: Well, you've really got to execute on the blocks and seal. And a line, I think it was a linebacker came through and cut him back inside. 3rd and 6 for the Indians at their own 43. 23 seconds left. They're going to have to. No, they don't actually have to take. Well, they just reset the clock at 40.
3: Yeah, so we're not. That was the last play of the quarter.
2: Yeah, the Indians will not. Maybe they did that because they saw there was a difference and the Indians are letting it go. So that's going to be the end of the first quarter here at Jefferson County. Dobbins Bennett 21 and Jefferson County nothing. Indian football brought to you by Chance Scott Key of Kingsport continues after this.
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2: So we start the second quarter. Indians lead 21-0 on the shoulders of two pick sixes by the Indians, 170 yards, 140 yards. They currently face, as they will now move right to left, third and six from their own 43-yard line. Need to get to the 49. So we'll see what they come up with. The Indians not afraid to run in these, obvious pass situations. Two wides, far side, one on the near side. And they've been lining up two on the short side of the field. Throw over the middle,
3: there
2: complete. And it's going to be a first down for the Indians
3: Tyree?
2: Into Jeff County territory. I'm looking. It was a tight end.
3: It's Tyree.
2: It is Tyree.
3: Tyree Thomas, another Kingsport Fitness first down.
2: To the 46 of Jeff County. Well, go to Mr. Old Reliable,
3: yep.
2: Right?
3: His safety blanket.
2: 7-4 is 11 is what they got on that one.
3: Carry your one.
2: First and 10 Tribe at the Jeff County 46-yard line. Two wides near side. The wider side of the field. Kedrick Harris, the running back. Chapel in the gun. Chapel will keep it coming near side across the 30, 45 to the 40 to the possibly the 39. And it's going to be second down in about three. Some extracurricular activities here.
3: Yeah. Come on now, dude.
2: Now, Indians need to be careful there. They're going to get a penalty.
3: Yeah.
2: Pulling a defender off from Chapel.
3: Yeah.
2: And
3: Rangeros is protecting his quarterback because they were taking some cheap shots.
2: But fortunately, you can't do that.
3: No, you can't.
2: You're fortunate that there was no flag thrown. Jeff County fans wanted a flag. They're going to place that at the 40. So it's a pickup of six for Chapel.
3: Yeah, to say it's a little testy would be an understatement.
2: Well, maybe they were trying to steal the ball away down there underneath. I don't know. First, second, and four for the Indians.
3: Blakely's man, oh man.
2: Chapel.
3: And one on one outside.
2: Throwing.
3: Got him.
2: If it's on time,
3: just
2: out of the fingertip reach.
3: And
2: of
3: you had
2: Blakely.
3: Him. You had him. Had him, Levi. Had him. He was one-on-one on the outside.
2: Yep. Had his man beat by about 3 yards.
3: Yep.
2: But the pass just out of the reach of his fingertips.
3: Yeah.
2: Into the game for the Indians. Luke Brandon and Cooper Lockhart.
3: I'm gonna lay a bet here. I bet you we see that play again.
2: And Tyree Thomas. They got three tight ends in here. Tyree lining up is, and they're all bunched together on the right side. Tyree not down in the three-point stance.
3: No, we're going to timeout. Timeout, Jeff County.
2: Yep, they call a timeout. Guess they didn't like that formation.
3: We haven't seen that formation.
2: No.
3: Three
2: tight ends out there.
3: Yeah.
2: And they were. I thought Tyree was going to get down in the 3-point stance, and the other two were going to be like H-backs. Well, they were like H-backs, but Tyree was up.
3: Yeah.
2: As an eligible, he would have been an eligible receiver anyway. So that would have been interesting. We'll see if we see that same formation when they come out after the timeout. Joey's wearing shorts, khaki shorts, and a maroon T-shirt.
3: Yeah.
2: Tonight.
3: Yeah. And I wore pants tonight thinking it was going to rain.
2: Yeah, and you're roasting in those things.
3: I was. I tell you what, I was sweating like I'm going to tell you what I do.
2: I had no doubt I was wearing shorts.
3: Well, it's still above 60 degrees, so yeah.
2: Well, it was 87 when we got here,
3: dude. The forecast was rain, man.
2: Yeah, but not still hot leading before the rain.
3: Yeah, but
2: you should have seen that.
3: I did see it, but I can't get wet walking down these steps.
2: You don't want your legs wet, do you?
3: No, I don't.
2: You're afraid your legs might melt.
3: Brown sugar melts when it gets wet. Have you? I've told you that a number.
2: I know,
3: times.
2: And I laugh every time and ignore you.
3: Yeah, well, see, you're not paying attention.
2: Oh, no, I'm paying attention. I just ignore what you say. It's going to be third down and four for the Indians from their own 40 after the Jeff County timeout.
3: This is four down territory for the Tribe anyway.
2: Starnes, the running back. Different formation. Chapel's running left.
3: Oh,
2: and it's picked up.
3: Oh, my goodness.
2: Threw it right to the defender.
3: Yeah, and defender jumped up. Colby, no.
2: Starnes just got pushed in the back.
3: Yeah, Brody Letterman, linebacker, jumped up and got that pick right there from Levi, his first turnover in a minute.
2: Well, I'll tell you what, he saw Starnes open, and he was just going to float it out to him. Did not get it high enough. Yeah. You got to get it up over the defender. He did that once earlier this year, too.
3: And give the defender credit. He played it perfectly.
2: And they will have the football at their own 48-yard line.
3: Yeah, give Brody Letterman credit right there. I wonder if that's Dave's boy.
2: We've seen three picks.

0: handoff. Rolling right. Here comes pressure.
1: Get him.
0: Steps
1: get
0: out.
1: Him.
0: Caught.
1: Grizzle.
0: Dropped back at the 48-yard line.
1: Grizzle. Baby Grizzle on the sack right there. Love that one.
0: So it's going to be third and 10 from the 48 for Jeff County again. 9:29 and counting remaining first quarter. Indians on top, 21-0. A touchdown on their first offensive possession and then an interception on the second when they had something going. Fort back.
1: Coming, got him.
0: And he's going to hold. They're going to wipe. Oh, he's still going.
1: Yeah, he's. Oh,
0: he got away. I thought had him. I thought they had him back at the 40, and he slipped out.
1: Yeah,
0: that's fortunate for the Indians because they'd be close enough to go for it on fourth down.
1: Yeah,
0: the hold is going to bring that back.
1: Yeah, Ewing had a good look at him. Bolden had a good look at him. Neither one of them could get him, and Jeff County gets a holding penalty, which is going to take that back.
0: That'll take it back to the 38-yard line and make it third and 20. For the Patriots with 9:05 remaining in the first half. So just you can bend a little bit here, just don't break and give them the first down yards or let them get close.
1: Yeah,
0: two wides far side, one to the near side. Easley's in the slot. Watch for him. They like to throw to him.
1: Yeah,
0: Briggs is to the near side.
1: You've got to make those stops right there. And you've got to get a hold of the quarterback.
0: Yeah,
1: and
0: when
1: down.
0: You got him back there, you got to wrap him up.
1: Because
0: that would have been fourth and forced
1: him
0: into a punt situation. Ford, back to throw, looking, throwing.
1: Oh, pick! It's pick!
0: Is it?
1: Wormke!
0: Is it pick?
1: Oh, no, oh.
0: They're going to call it
1: incomplete. Oh, I thought he got that.
0: No, Wormke with a good job.
1: No, it wasn't Wormke, it was Brandon, Blakely.
0: Played off, and then as the pass came in, dove in front of the intended receiver.
1: Yeah.
0: And it'll bring up fourth and 20 and a punting situation.
1: Yeah, that was Blakely. I apologize. That was Brandon Blakely on that one. Wormke was over here close to me.
0: Thank you for misleading me very much. Yeah.
1: Sorry.
0: Hey, you're forgiven. You're
1: Thank
0: my brother.
1: You. Thank you. Appreciate you. Your voice is trying to leave you tonight.
0: It's been doing that lately.
1: Ooh, nice punt.
0: Yeah, it's going to kick away from him. And that's going to take a...
1: Don't touch it.
0: Yep, that's going to take a Jeff County bounce all the way back to the 20-yard line. So that one a little bit better for the Patriots than the first one was.
1: Yeah, man.
0: And so the Indians will take over first and 10 at their own 20-yard line, moving right to left here with 8:28 remaining in the first half. It'd be nice to see them put together a nice, long, sustained drive. No mistakes this time.
1: Yeah, try
0: put some points on the board with maybe a minute left in the first half.
1: Yeah, because they get the ball back, too, and going into the third quarter.
0: Yeah.
1: That ball didn't have a lot of air yards on it, but it's like my tee shots. Yeah. It ate up a lot of ground.
0: Yeah, it wasn't exactly a worm burner, but it was low and rolling. So Starnes, the running back. And the Indians, here's that three tight end set.
1: Yep.
0: All to the right side. Chapel from the gun. Toss sweep, Starnes.
1: Oh, good block.
0: Cuts up the field across the 30 and out of bounds. And it's going to be enough for a first down.
1: Kingsport Fitness first down.
0: Thank you very much. And where did they say? Oh, they're going to say he went out right at the 30.
1: Yep.
0: Originally, I thought it was up around the 33. But 30-yard line, 10 yards anyway. We'll take it.
1: Man, somebody laid a great block out there on the far side. I didn't see who it was, but it was a great block that sprung Emmett.
0: Starnes was 64 yards on four carries here in the first half, two wides near side. Under center is Chapel. Starnes, a running back. Chapel rolling left, looking, throwing.
1: Played him too much.
0: Threw it too far out in front of him.
1: Yeah.
0: And he was trying to hit Blakely.
1: Yeah. Levi's a little off tonight.
0: And he is just 2 of 7 with a pick. His last three passes, 2 incompletions and an interception. Second and 10 Tribe from their own 30. You know, I'm not crazy about rolling left and throwing, but it's just hard for a right-handed quarterback doing that. But
1: true.
0: Two wides near side. Pistol set. From the gun. And Starnes is rolling out. Fakes. Runs.
1: Oh, got him.
0: Across the 40.
1: Oh.

0: to the 43, and that's going to be enough for a first down.
1: Another Kingsport Fitness first down, and Levi was thinking about sliding at time, but got hit before he could get in the slide motion.
0: Starnes was rolling right in motion, and Chapel turned and faked with his shoulders like he was going to throw, and then came back left. That's the second time he's done that tonight. Got 9 the first time, 13 this time, and another first down for the Tribe. 7:48 and counting left first quarter, or first half. 21-0 Tribe. Indians with 2 defensive touchdowns. Chapel, back to throw, drifting left. Now he's got a roll. Going to throw it away.
1: Oh,
0: diving. Blakely couldn't hold on. Should have had it.
1: Yeah, Blakely's mad at himself. Blakely's mad at himself for not catching that.
0: So it'll be 2nd and 10. Chapel doing a nice job avoiding the rush and threw it out where only Blakely could get to. And, yes, he had to dive for it.
1: Yeah.
0: But it was perfect, got it in his arms, and then lost it as he hit the ground.
1: Yeah, it looked like a Chris Sale curveball just slid right on out there on the outside of the plate.
0: Cooper Lockhart in. Wernke out. 2nd and 10 Indians, 2 wides near side. Thomas in motion from left to right as the H-back. Handoff. Starnes going right. Does not find a hole. Gets to the 45, and he's driven back.
1: Yeah, he got popped right there.
0: Only a 2-yard pickup.
1: Yeah, he got
0: popped. It's
1: going to
0: bring up 3rd and 8. This is the first time the Indians have faced 3rd and long all night. Oh, they only gave him the 44-yard line. I thought he got to the 45.
1: No, so he just gained 1 right there, didn't he?
0: Yep. So it's going to be 3rd and 9. First time the Indians have had to face 3rd and long tonight. 7:03 left in the first half. Clock stopped. Nope, it's running.
1: So if they get close, it's 4 down territory, don't you?
0: 3 wides on the near side. See if Chapel has to roll left again. They're showing blitz. Here he comes, rolling left. They were blitzing that way. Chapel throwing to the right side, and it goes out of bounds, and the Indians are going to have to punt.
1: Yeah, good defense that time by Jeff County.
0: Well, he rolled left, and they read the play. They had the blitzers coming from that side, and there were more rushers than there were blockers.
1: Mm-hmm.
0: Chapel had to roll back right and threw it away, and that brings up the first punting situation in the night for the Indians. So the Indians, after the fast start, have just kind of hit a lull here.
1: Mm-hmm.
0: Offensively, a turnover, and now stopped at their own 44-yard line. Offensively, they're going to have to execute a little bit better because they're not doing well through the air. Of course, part of that is drops by the receivers. High snap. Woo. Punt is away.
1: Good kick. Oh, great kick.
0: Good kick. Driving the guy back, and it's going to hit at the 10 and go into the end zone.
1: Wow.
0: That's going to go down as a 56-yard punt.
1: Fuller, what a punt right there. That's the best punt he's had all season.
0: So Jeff County will have it 1st and 10 at their own 20-yard line. Well, which is exactly where the Indians started off, was their own 20. So you talk about flipping the field.
1: Yeah, boy.
0: 6:31 still to play in the first half, though. And Jeff County has shown some life on offense after a tough start after they switched quarterbacks. And Donovan Jackson, the running back, Ford, the quarterback. 2 wides far side, 1 near side, and a man in motion from left to right is Eastley. And it's going to come near side.
1: Kendrick.
0: Brought down.
1: Kendrick.
0: Ashton Eastley hit and dropped right at the 20-yard line for no gain.
1: Good play right there. Was that a pass or a lateral?
0: It was a pass.
1: Okay.
0: At least that's how I'm putting it down.
1: Okay. I trust you.
0: Ball in the near hash, moving left to right, 2nd and 10. 2 wides far side, 1 to the near side. H-back on the far side. Ford back to throw, looking right, throwing right. Got a man complete. Coming around, breaking a tackle, and brought down at the 29-yard line.
1: Good stop that time by the Tribe. Gang tackled by Gardner Hawk.
0: That was Jackson who came out of the backfield.
1: Yeah.
0: had that catch. Well, we said in the pregame that he was a capable receiver as well as being a good runner.
1: They had a lot of things going on that play, too. A lot of motion.
0: Third and a yard. Two wides near side, one far side. Jackson gets it backfield, breaks the tackle, and he's going to be stopped.
1: No, he's not going to get it. He's not going to
0: give him the 29 again. He broke the first tackle.
1: Yeah.
0: Near side referee says 28, far side says 29. I bet they go 29.
1: Got it. Oh, okay. I thought we had a down player. Okay. Luke Brandon slow getting up. No, Gardner Hawk slow getting up, but he's up.
0: So it's going to be fourth and a yard. Are they
1: going
0: to go for it?
1: They're going for it. This could be.
0: Interesting.
1: No, they're bringing them punts.
0: Oh, here they come. So a nice stop by the defense on third and a yard. Bring it up, and again, watch for the fake.
1: Yeah. Watch a little trickeration right here.
0: Gabe Edwards deep for the Indians. Well, we've seen one bad punt, one really good punt by Jeff County.
1: DB coaching staff thinks it may be a fake.
0: It's a snap.
1: Oh, he dropped
0: bad
1: it.
0: Bad snap. Picked up, kicked away. Edwards, fair catch, makes it. And it'll be first and 10 Indians at their own 39-yard line with 4:12 remaining in the first half. Now, Coach mentioned last night the last 5 minutes of the first half, first 5 minutes of the second half, that 10-minute span is so important. And so let's see if the Indians in these last five, well, last 4:12 of the first half can do something positive.
1: Yeah. Got to get a couple of first downs on this drive, Don. Got to put some plays together.
0: Offense has kind of been stagnant, hiccuping the last couple of times. Need to make something happen. Kedrick Harris will be the running back. Chapel will go under center, one wide to each side. Chapel to Harris, up the middle, hit and driven back. And they're going to give him the 44-yard line, so a 5-yard pickup for Kedrick Harris.
1: We'll take it.
0: You get five every time. You move it right down. You matriculate it down the field, don't you?
1: Yeah, matriculate it. Matriculation.
0: Oh, now they took it back. Oh, no, 44 is where they had it. Duh. Second and five, Tribe.
1: Yeah, Tribe with two timeouts. No, they should have all three of their timeouts.
0: I thought so. Harris runs into Chapel on the handoff, and he's going to get dropped way back at the 36 or 37-yard line. I don't know. There's some miscommunication between Chapel and Harris.
1: Usually the running back's going to the wrong hole. Usually the quarterback knows where everything is going. It's usually on the running back, but that's a loss of what?
0: Six. And it's going to bring up third and 11 for the Tribe. So second straight, third and long for the Indians. And this offense has just really been out of sync.
2: It's third down, Patriot fans.
0: Three wides, far side, one near side. Chapel out of the shotgun. Harris still the running back. He'll go in motion. Chapel quick throw, near side, complete.
1: Oh, 88.
0: Coming inside. Cutting across middle. You need to get to the first down.
1: Oh.
0: He kept running back, but they're going to give him midfield.
1: They're going to give him a first down.
0: They're going to. Well, now they move it back to the 49. And
1: still right there at the marker.
0: That's should be at the line to gain. That should be a first down for the Indians. That should be a first down. They have not moved it yet. Are they going to measure?
1: Yeah. Buddy Golden. Go north and south.
0: If he'd have just turned and gone straight up the field instead of trying to get that extra yardage. Yep.
1: Got to go north and south. East and west don't get it. Oh, they bring some beef in up on that defensive line.
0: Well, they're going to mark it. They have not. They are going to bring it out.
1: It's either a half inch good or a half inch bad.
0: They got it. They should have it.
1: About a half an inch.
0: Yeah.
1: Oh, where's the paper clip?
0: Literally a matter of inches. I thought he got to midfield, but then he did run back.
1: First down. Kingsport Fitness. First down for the Tribe. Quinlan Hale, number 88, running. Got to run north and south, my friend. I appreciate the effort, but let's get the first down.
0: Know where you got to go.
1: Yep. We'll take it.
0: We may have a little issue in the stands as someone with a tie looking up and two officers coming.
1: Well.
0: First and 10 Indians at their own 49-yard line. Two wides, far side, one near side. Harris will go out.
1: He got tripped up by his own player.
0: Well, not a big hole that time. He did the shoulder fake again, but didn't get anything. In fact, lost a yard back to the 48.
1: He tripped over. Go ahead.
0: Tripped over an offensive lineman, but there was still no hole.
1: Yo.
0: He was going to be lucky to get back to the line of scrimmage.
1: They're keying on Chapel.
0: 1:38 remaining first half. Clock is running. Second and 11 from their own 48. Indians are calling timeout. Chapel looks a little woozy, Michael.
1: Yeah, that's not good.
0: And Coach Christian is going right over to talk to him.
1: Mm-hmm. Yeah. May have to see Wormke in at quarterback or who? Our second string quarterback. For a performance by the Jefferson
0: County High School Band. Due to our homecoming ceremony at halftime. It is homecoming here at Jefferson County, Michael said earlier.
1: Yep.
0: Surely we're not going to have three homecomings in a row. And I said, surely we are.
1: Sure. Yes, we are, and don't call me Shirley.
0: Yeah.
1: That's an old reference. People have no idea what that is.
0: Yeah. So we'll see who's at quarterback if Chapel comes back out at quarterback. It's going to be second and 11. That play worked well twice, 9 yards and 13 yards.
1: Yeah.
0: That time there was nothing there on the right side.
1: Chapel staying in the game.
0: Yep.
1: They probably held up three fingers. Said, pick the right one.
0: Yeah. Two wides near side. Thomas is to the near side as an H-back. Kedrick Harris, the running back. Chapel hands it off. Harris, no, he's throwing.
1: Ooh, too high.
0: Boy, he airmailed that over the intended receiver.
1: He had Cooper Lockhart open. He just sailed that. Cooper needed to be about 6'8 with a 42-inch vertical to get that one.
0: Chapel just 2 of 9 tonight for 17 yards. Lockhart out. Wernke back in. Third and 11. Third straight. Third and long for the Indians in their last two possessions.
1: I see a slant coming.
2: Make some noise for your boys. It's third down.
0: 1:26. Clock stopped on the incomplete pass. Chapel, quick throw outside, complete. Cutting inside across midfield. Only got to about the 47-yard line.
2: Brody Letterman on the tackle.
1: The wide receiver screen instead of a slant.
0: Yep.
1: Timeout. I think it's Tribe. No, Patriots take a timeout. Sorry, that's their second timeout used. Yep.
0: It'll be interesting on 4th and 6 if the Indians go for it.
1: I think I would punt it, but something in me says Coach Christian's going for it.
0: Yeah, me too.
1: That's why he gets paid the big bucks to make these decisions.
0: 1:16 remaining in the first half. They are not showing the number of timeouts in the half. They have a total number. They've got three up there for Jeff County now. They've used two timeouts. They're showing four. I don't understand.
1: I don't understand the scoreboard.
0: No. Second quarter, big number, fourth down. 6 yards to go on the left side.
1: Okay.
0: Ball in the 47. But
1: okay.
0: The three and the four, I don't understand if that's – I'm assuming that's supposed to be timeouts, but I don't know how they're calculating that. And the Indians are going for it. Chapel under center. Harris, the running back. Tried to draw.
1: Mm-hmm.
0: Let's see if the Indians decide to take it.
1: Nope, they're calling the play.
0: Yep. Play clock down to six.
1: Got
0: to
1: go.
0: Five, four, three, two. Chapel back to throw. Looking, trying to set up a screen, I think. Oh. He's going to throw it away.
1: Yeah, that didn't go. That went nowhere quick. Give the Jeff County Patriots give them kudos right there. They played that well. Dobbins Bennett didn't really have anything working. They had everybody covered downfield, and Levi just threw it out of bounds.
0: So it's going to be first and 10. Jeff County at their own 47 with a minute 16 left, and they get the ball first to start the second half. The Indians, they're going to have to sort some things out on offense at halftime because they had the 25-yard touchdown run by Emmett Starnes to start the game. That's the only real offense. Here comes
1: Ford,
0: rolling right, throwing right, complete, and out of bounds at the Indian 36-yard line to Wesley Briggs.
1: Dropped it right in the middle of the zone, over top of Harris's head, right in front of the defense, the safety in the backfield. Good pitch and catch by Jeff County. He's got time.
0: Thrown towards the end zone.
1: Nope.
0: And it's incomplete.
1: Cole Cloud knocks it away from Easley again.
0: He was looking for an interception.
1: Yeah, he was. Yeah. He got happy with the first one. I guess that's his second pick six of the season, yeah.
0: So it'll be second and 10. 1 minute exactly left in the first half. Jeff County trying to get points on the board before halftime. Two wides far side, one near side. Jackson, the running back, to the left of Ford, the quarterback. Indians showing pressure. Come with four.
1: Throw
0: in the flat and hit and dropped. Let's see where they mark it. I'm saying about the 43-yard line.
1: Gardner Hawk and Luke Brandon.
0: 42, so it's a loss of six.
1: Good job. Good pressure defense that time. Gardner Hawk, Luke Brandon just destroyed that screen pass right there.
0: 38 seconds and running left in the half. Third down and 16. Two wides, three wides near side, one to the far side.
1: Timeout try.
0: In Indians, the secondary was kind of jumping around, not sure who's supposed to have what. So Joey Christian calling timeout with 27.2 seconds remaining. Didn't want to have a free receiver or a receiver running free out there.
1: Last time we had saw that kind of discombobulation, Morristown East, they scored on a pass play. Same situation right there.
0: Yep.
1: About the same part of the field. And Morristown East took it to the house. And Coach Christian said, no, not today, my friend.
0: Third and 16. Don't know what kind of kicker they've got as far as a leg for a field goal where they would have to get to.
1: I'm not sure.
0: By the way, Sportsline Saturday tomorrow, 10 to noon. Then I'll be heading over to William B. Green Jr. Stadium for a 2 o'clock pregame. Matt Wilgem, if you're listening, again, 2 o'clock pregame.
1: What are you saying, Matt's late?
0: He was late last week. He thought it was 2:30.
1: Matt, don't worry about it, brother.
0: I told him if he was listening to Sportsline Saturday last week, he'd have known it was 2 o'clock.
1: Well, Matt, just make an entrance is all I'm saying.
0: So third and 16 from the Indian 42. Three wides near side, one far side. Ford back to throw. Pressure.
1: Oh, wait. Knocked it loose. Pick it up. Pick it up.
0: Pick that up.
1: Baby Grizzle.
0: And down
1: Baby
0: at
1: Grizzle.
0: The 35 with 19 seconds left.
1: Baby Grizzle with the strip sack, with the strip fumble. Babe, the defensive pressure came up big, and Baby Grizzle got it, tried to run down the field a little bit, and didn't make it very far.
0: I'm going to say that was about the 43-yard line he got hit.
1: Yeah.
0: Where he fumbled. So let's see. That would be five.